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Hi, everybody. You are listening to Radio Free Brooklyn. This is Lush Rimbaugh with Marin. There is no Gracie today, unfortunately, because she has a headache. So everybody pray for her. Send positive vibes. Don't explode her brain. Okay, so today our artist of the week is a friend of sorts, is Jack Sloan. My sister lived across the hall from him her freshman year in college. And you know what? I am so blessed that she did, because now I get to listen to his music. How amazing. And all of you guys get to listen to his music. So really, it's a gift to all of us. So I'm going to play three of his songs. I'm going to play Pixelate, and then I'm going to play Sonnet. And then the last one is just like half a minute, but I'm going to play Third. The first two songs I'm going to play are very, very different vibes. And so the theme of the week is waiting for the bus, because when I was listening to these two songs back to back, I was like, oh, it's very different vibes, but they both, I feel like they're both things that I would listen to while waiting for the bus. I don't know if this is making sense, but maybe you guys will just feel it and understand what I'm saying. I just think that waiting for the bus can be a very transformative experience, but in both positive and negative ways, and in neutral ways. And I think that these three songs really capture the depth of that. So

0: Yeah. Yeah.
1: So beautiful. I love all of those songs. They're so good. And I think that third one, I do think I when I created the playlist, I meant to play the third song in between the two as a little transition. And I didn't, and I'm sorry about that. But I think they were all good regardless. Also, just by the way, I probably will not be talking much this episode because there's no Gracie. And I'm much less interesting when I don't have anyone to talk to, shockingly enough. I mean, I'm talking to you guys, but not the same. Okay, but I have so much good music for you. I've been really excited about this episode. I did make some of this playlist a while ago, but I did take very distinct notes about why each song was on the playlist. So the next two songs I'm going to play are Pretend Friend by Sam Austin and Billy Lamos. I said the bus is dancing. That's the only note I have, just that the bus is dancing. So you're waiting for the bus, but maybe the bus is dancing its way down the street next, dancing its way down the street to you. And then I'm going to play, I Hope You Find Your Way Home by Tyler, the Creator from Chromacopia. I mean, this one is just kind of obvious. I know that you can take the bus to places other than your house or your home, but I feel like the bus is really meant for going home, so...

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Do your thing. Just keep shining.

0: I love that album so much, Chromacopia, and I do think that song is the perfect closing song for it. Just a reminder, you guys are listening to Radio Free Brooklyn. This is Lush Rimbaugh. I'm trying to think if I talked to you guys last week about muscles. Okay, so something I learned is that the reason... Oh, I did talk about sloths and tortoises, didn't I? Because then we looked up the lifespan of a tortoise. Okay, never mind. I'll think of a new fun fact for you guys. Sorry, I don't want to repeat that. That's really awkward. Okay, more music. Okay, I'm going to play Pink Lemonade by Spilltab. This song... I think I was thinking of Better Call Saul when I wrote this description. And when you hear the song, you're going to think that it's nothing like Better Call Saul. But it reminds me of like a weird... This is what I wrote also. So this playlist is partially curated by me 2 months ago. And me 2 months ago said that this song is like a weird desert day and you're waiting for the bus and you're in Arizona and the bus or the bench has a lawyer ad. So, yeah. And then, in honor of the fact that it was snowing in St. Louis today, I'm going to play Nervous by Bad Bad Not Good and Jonah Yano, which, elite duo. I love both of them. And this is like snow falling, but not in a really cold way. It's in a good way, where you're waiting at the bus stop and snow is falling, and it's very movie-like and very beautiful. And then... Oh my gosh, I'm going to play Older Girlfriend by Flory, which Gracie added to the playlist, and I love this song. I love this song. So I'm going to play that after.
1: Yeah.

So one of the things I was reading about science-wise this week is, I'm trying to think of a way to say this that isn't going to be really uninteresting, but I was reading about evolution, and one of the things that Darwin said when he proposed the theory of evolution was he himself was said that eyes are really confusing because you take away one piece of the eye, you take away the lens or the cornea or whatever, and the whole eye is kind of useless. They're a very, very, very specialized organ, so it's hard to imagine how that could have evolved through natural selection, because the whole point of natural selection is that all of these things happen gradually, right? But then how do you get an eye when if you just develop the lens, you just develop the cornea, or any just one part of it, the eye doesn't work. But this book, I'm not going to be super helpful because I don't remember exactly the process that they took, but this book was laying out, some people did a bunch of research and a bunch of models to figure out theoretical, like steps that the eye could have evolved through. Because there are creatures at the bottom of the sea in super dark areas where there's not a lot of light down there that have patches on their back that I think they're exposed retinas, something like that. Wait, let me Google sea creatures with exposed eyes. Okay, that's not helpful. But yeah, they're basically like they have like exposed retinas or something. And for us, that doesn't make any sense because we can't imagine how they could possibly be transmitting and understanding any information when they're getting so little of the information that eyes provide us. But at the end of the day, like photoreceptors, like signal, something telling you that hitting light is hitting you is just a photoreceptor. And there's all this research on the proteins in eyes that shows that they could have evolved from other proteins that already exist in the body. And that, we have different photoreceptors for to help regulate our circadian rhythm and our actual eyesight, and invertebrates, those are switched. So we use one type of rhodopsin to see, and we use another type of rhodopsin, a photoreceptor, so something that reacts to light in order to regulate our circadian rhythm. And that one that we use to regulate our circadian rhythm is what invertebrates use to see. Which I thought was cool. I just think science is cool in general, but I never thought much about that eyes are so highly specialized that it's hard to imagine how they could have evolved. And it was a little bit of an argument against evolution that Darwin himself recognized. But, there are ways. So anything is possible through evolution. That's what I think. I will play more music. So you guys don't have to listen to me talk about science all day. I'm going to play NSYNC by Smino. And I said that this reminds me of, I'm imagining one of those music videos where it's super duper casual, but everybody on the bus is dancing, but in a really suave way. I don't know if you guys have ever seen any videos for, who's the artist? Jungle. If you guys have never seen a Jungle music video, you should see it. It's amazing choreography. So beautiful, so smooth and cool. And that's sort of what I'm imagining for this song, but it's on the bus. And then I'm gonna play I Can't Stand to See You by Horse Girl, which is an ad by Gracie. So I don't have anything to say about this one, but we can experience it together. And then I'm gonna play Moss on My Brick Wall by Star Cleaner Reunion, also an ad by Gracie, also something we can experience together. Just because I want to get your guys' thoughts and opinions. We're listening to this music as a collective.

I really liked both of those songs. Thank you, Gracie. And I do think they were both bus. The first one, the Horse Girl song, made me feel like I was driving the bus. And it was really fun and chill. And I was a bus driver that everybody loved. And every time people got on the bus, they were like, hi. And I knew people. And I would chat with them. That's what that song made me feel like. And then the second one makes me feel like I'm on a bus. And my bus driver is speeding. And it's kind of getting me anxious. But then he'll slow down again and I'll be like, okay, it's done. He's not speeding anymore. And then he'll start driving a little recklessly again and I'll get anxious again. But then he calms down and then he's driving normally again. That's how I feel about those two songs regarding bus. I actually do have another fun science fact. You're welcome. So I know a lot about fruit fly courtship. And fruit fly courtship is something that's been studied very, very heavily. We have characterized so much of it. We've identified all of these very specific neurons that get activated, but semi-recently, they've sort of introduced this new section of the courtship. So basically, there's a lot of very defined aspects of fly courtship. So, you know, they'll orient themselves towards, the male will orient themselves to the female, they'll chase her, they'll sing, so they stick out one of their wings and vibrate it at a specific frequency to sing to her. They'll tap her abdomen with their legs. They'll lick her. And it's all this part of this elaborate courtship ritual that people have been, you know, studying for so long because fruit flies are such a old thing that we've studied. But recently, we've also discovered this new part of their courtship little dance, which is an abdominal vibration. So they'll just kind of shake their butt around. And it makes noises that are transferred to the female through the ground. So they only do it when they're really close to the female and neither of them are moving. They like shake their butt and those vibrations are transferred to the female through the ground, which I think is so cool because, you know, scientists have been watching flies do courtship for so long. And we've never really thought that hard about this or noticed this. And then eventually someone was like, why are they shaking their butts like that? Is that part of the courtship? And it was. And I think that's so funny. And also, I think it's funny thinking about fly courtship sometimes because it's, you know, human courtship is very, quote unquote, human courtship is very different. But I'm like, imagine I was thinking about, you know, like the fly singing. I'm like, imagine if someone just started shaking their arm across the room and you're like, oh my gosh, he's really cute. But then I was like, okay, this abdominal vibration thing is so funny. What if someone just started vibrating? But I mean, they're really just shaking their butt. And so I guess it is pretty close to how humans court, you know, just a guy's over there shaking their butt. And you're like, wow, I think he's my soulmate. Okay, I'll play more music. Next, I'm gonna play Pictures of Dogs by Sleep Well. And this is reminding me, actually, I lied. I'm not gonna play that song. I'm gonna play that song at the end. So I'm actually gonna do a little Light of Becoming by Dutch Interior, which is a Gracie song. Remember the Heart by Fine, which is also a Gracie song. And then Reichenbach Falls by Racing Mount Pleasant, which is also a Gracie song. So these next three songs are going to be a little Gracie segment. They're going to be a little Gracie segment. It's as if she was here, and maybe you can close your eyes and imagine her voice in your head if you want to. No pressure, though.

Those were all amazing. I really enjoyed that. I have something really important. I have two really important things to tell you guys. First of all, you're listening to Radio Free Brooklyn, and this is Lush Rimbaugh. 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Oof, quite a mouthful. Okay. Guys, I actually finished out the playlist today. In fact, I should actually get playing this one. This last song reminds me of the end of a movie in a bus stop way. It's Pictures of Dogs by Sleepwell.

0: Thank you guys so much for hanging out with me today. I had a really great time with this episode. I really liked it. And hopefully next week, Gracie and I will be back together. Love you. See you guys.
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1: Hi, my name is John S. Hall, and you're listening to Radio Free Brooklyn. I would like to tell you why you should continue to listen to Radio Free Brooklyn, but I don't really have reasons. You'll have to come up with your own.

0: Hi, Ava.
1: Hey, Tina. That song was so good.
0: I know, right? No, it's crazy. Today on Bus 35, it's a very, very special day. So that was Story of You and Me by The Hales. And it was crazy because I was at WNYC Transmitter Park and I met somebody filming videos for that song.
1: Oh my God, no way.
0: It's Robbie from The Hales.
1: Oh my God, Robbie. Oh, Robbie. Hello. Hi, Robbie.
2: Hello, what's up?
1: Hi, Robbie. Thanks for Robbie's hopping on the bus.
2: Thanks for having me on the bus.
0: Yeah, so that was crazy. It was like about a month or so ago. No, maybe 2 months ago. I don't even remember when. Yeah, I was just walking on the pier and heard really good music. And I was like, so what's that about? But so I was a little bit more shy. I was like a little scared. But aww. I was like, And I was actually taking videos on my camcorder. And I looked at the videos and I saw you're in the background of them.
2: No way.
1: B-roll.
0: So we'll add
2: maybe
0: that.
2: Maybe we'll use it. Yeah.
0: Yeah, it was crazy.
2: No, that was nice. It was kind of it felt like it was meant to be. It was like, for you know, sure. It was kind of raining and yes. Kind of a movie.
0: It was magical.
2: Movie scene. Yeah.
0: And WNYC, that was Transmitter Park, which used to be a radio station.
1: Or no
0: used
1: way.
0: To have wow. A big radio pole. So I was saying like the radio gods were on our side. Aww. Because radio, there was a radio there.
1: And there's another serendipity involved.
0: Yes.
1: Which is that Robbie and I, we both bleed blue and orange and a little bit of green.
2: That's right.
1: Because we both are Gator alumni, University of Florida.
2: That's right. Go Gators.
1: Go Gators.
2: Gator chomping.
1: We're chomping if you could see us. And as a matter of fact, not only are we both Gator alum, but I actually had known of The Hales when Tina told me that she ran into Robbie. She was like, oh, it's this band. Like, they met at UF. Like, they used to play at UF. I was like, I have seen every single band that has played at UF in the past like 5 to 10 years. I'm sure I knew who they were. Lo and behold, it was like, it wasn't like some rando. Sorry, no offense to the Gainesville music scene, but we got some randos. It was the one and only Hales. So I'm very honored to have you here on our show. And it just feels like a beautiful moment.
2: Yeah. No, it's really good. Really good meeting you guys.
0: Yes, it was crazy.
1: Thanks for coming.
0: Somebody on our Instagram post also commented that yes. The Hales was one of their first shows they saw when they were at UF.
1: Yeah, oh, a good friend crazy. Of mine, Alfredo. Alfredo, shout out if you're listening. He yeah. was like, no way. Like, that was my first house show when I moved to Gainesville.
2: Oh, yeah. We did a lot of house shows. Yes. We did them out of our house, actually.
1: Really?
2: No he Where maybe did you was live? In our house.
0: No, what
2: we lived at 221 Northwest 12th Terrace.
0: Shout okay, out to them.
2: You know the McDonald's that was like kind of new
1: yes,
2: on University?
1: Yes.
2: Like right behind that.
1: Oh, that's a good location.
2: It was insane location. And that was basically where we formed the band.
1: Okay, yeah. This episode is going to be for the Gators and the Gators because I feel like, and correct me if I'm wrong, the Gainesville music scene and culture, it has something to offer the world, and we need to put some respect on the name and wake it up a little bit.
0: Completely.
2: Yeah. Yeah. I mean, right when I got there, it was like, you could just feel it. You know, we were like, I was always going to shows at the High Dive and trying to get my foot in the door there and, you know, ramming down the door trying to get Pat to put me on stage.
1: Pat.
2: So yeah, you know, yeah, shout out Pat.
1: The High Dive
2: is like
1: our local big venue that kind of just let all the local artists play. And it was like, I didn't have this experience personally, but I saw some up and coming artists like really get their first shot at like having a real produced show on a real stage. Mm-hmm. And like, I just feel like it was such an important space for people who are trying to like get their
2: yeah.
1: Start.
2: I mean, not only that, it introduced a lot of like cool music to the city. Where
1: absolutely.
2: You know, like I remember going to like a Of Montreal show.
1: I was at the show. I was about
2: oh
1: there.
2: Yeah.
1: I went.
2: They
1: was
2: played
1: the
2: there all the time.
1: I ever
2: it was always
1: it.
2: Packed. Like
0: they
2: would
0: were there
2: do,
0: all the time.
2: They
0: were
2: would
0: they
2: play.
0: From UF?
2: They're from Athens.
1: Wow. Oh,
2: yeah. I don't know if they went to UGA, but mm-hmm. they're from Georgia.
1: That makes sense. That yeah. scene and the Gainesville scene have a lot of like
2: they're kind of like sister, yeah, for sure. And I felt that when we just played Athens for the first time a year ago.
1: Do you know Hotel Fiction?
2: Oh yeah, yeah,
1: I
2: really
1: love
2: good friends.
1: Hotel Fiction,
2: yeah,
1: they're from
2: the best.
1: Athens.
2: Yeah,
1: that's so fun.
2: Yeah, we played plenty of shows with them.
0: Wait, that's awesome.
1: Maybe we'll play some of their music at a different time, but
0: for sure.
1: High Dive, I was just gonna say it closed unfortunately.
2: Yes, yeah, about 2 years ago, but we got to play the final show.
1: Yeah, can you tell us a little bit about that?
2: It was amazing. We like I said Pat, he reached out to a handful of bands and he thought of us and said, you know, I would love it if you guys closed out the High Dive.
0: Oh, that's
2: and
0: so cool.
2: Because that was, you know, we were definitely one of those bands that like, you know, completely cut our teeth there. Like all we wanted to do was open up for every show. We basically had like a monthly residency kind
0: that's
2: of
0: so
2: at the
0: sick.
2: High Dive. And just, you know,
1: so
2: we took
1: awesome.
2: That growth where it was like, Our first show was us playing, you know, a bunch of covers. And by the time we were graduating, like, we were playing to, you know, sold out crowds full of our own music. So,
1: so exciting.
0: So cool.
1: Yeah. Yeah, and that's so great. Go ahead.
0: Well, leading it to us in the present day, yeah, about the song we just played, Story of You and Me, I'd like to talk a little bit, yeah, about that. It's awesome.
2: Thank you.
0: And we actually did an episode. One of our first episodes was called Love Stories. It was for Valentine's Day. And it was all songs that had book plus love in it, which I'm like, this is the exact,
1: yeah, this is this, exact, it would have been the genre, theme exactly,
0: the very specific one. And I just want to know more about, like, your songwriting process. Like, how do you come up with themes? Like, were you thinking of other songs similar to, like, Books and Love, which, like, Book of Love by The Magnetic Fields, like, Romeo and Juliet by The Dire Straits, like, any of those?
2: No, I don't even know those songs, to be honest.
0: They're awesome. But,
1: they're good ones.
2: I'll have to look them up, yeah. No, I feel like a lot of our songwriting, especially for Story of You and Me and, like, this upcoming record, was kind of focused on, like, the sonics of, you know, words and, like, vowels. Ooh. And just sort of, like, letting the lyrics kind of come to us. And it was very collaborative in the lyrical sense, where I'd say, like, probably 80-90% of our other lyrics were just me, you know, just kind of, like, you know, doing my own thing and, you know, fitting, like, a narrative to a song. But or, you know, Dylan's one of our guitar songwriters. He would have an idea and have, like, one line. He had Tell Me How It Was When You Were Younger. And whoa. I just kind of wrote a whole thing around that. So that was kind of how we did it. But then this one, Story of You and Me, like, I think Franco had a lot of the chorus. And he was trying to do something where he was inspired by, like, you know, watching films and, you know, all these, because he fits in all these, like, different, like, film genres in the lyrics, because he's, you know, talking about tragedy and comedy and I started kind of playing off of that, where a lot of the stuff in the verses was like me, like, I remember there's like a line about like the final cut, mm-hmm, you know, and I was like, oh, that's kind of, yeah, you know, light bulb, so cool, moment for me. But so, yeah, that was just kind of a fun exercise.
1: For our
2: that.
1: Listeners who may not know kind of a little bit of your lore, can you just explain where all your bandmates are and how you guys, like, yeah, where you met and where you all are now?
2: Yeah, we met at the University of Florida in Gainesville. Zach, our drummer, was sort of the glue guy. Aww. Who, you know, assembled the Power Rangers. And, yeah, we met as freshmen and played in a lot of different bands, and all those bands failed. And then Dylan and Franco came, and he knew them from Miami. I was from Tampa. So it just kind of, you know, it formed really fast. We liked a lot of the same music, and and then graduated in 2019, and then we've, you know, been on tons of nationwide tours since then. And
1: so awesome.
2: I now live in Brooklyn, which is why I'm getting to be on Radio Free Brooklyn.
0: Yes.
2: But so that's, like, we moved here about 4 years ago, and that's been, like, a really fun journey for me and my now fiance, Alyssa.
1: Okay,
2: so,
1: congratulations. Yeah.
2: So yeah, that's been awesome. But yeah, I mean, the band is at a great point where, like, Miami's still kind of the home base, mm-hmm, and Franco lives in DC and works there, and, you know, we're all still doing the regular job stuff. Mm-hmm. But yeah, the band's still, you know, alive and kicking, and we're, like, you know, making, yes, it happen. So.
0: And you just released a song yesterday.
2: Yep.
0: Corruptor.
1: Woo! Which we're going to play next.
0: Which we're going to play next. And I love it. And segueing into that, I feel like it also kind of tells a story. And there's a lyric in it that is similar to Story of You and Me, where in Story of You and Me, you say, like, sitting pretty or sit pretty.
2: Oh, yeah, for
0: and
2: sure.
0: And in,
2: yeah,
0: Corruptor, it's also that, which I really like that there's, like, kind of a theme.
2: Yeah.
1: Like, a motif,
2: yeah, there
0: will.
2: Is. Yeah, I don't even know if that was, like, conscious, but those the Corruptor lyrics were the last ones. We had zero lyrics going into the final day of recording. Basically, the quick story around this record, it's called Duck Pond. It's going to come out in October.
0: Woo!
2: We basically just, like, put ourselves in this house in South Florida last summer, and all we wanted to do is write a whole album. And we came out of it with, like, 40 songs.
1: Wow.
2: Whittled it down. We flew to LA. We worked with this guy, Brandon Shoup, who worked on, I think, the last Role Model record.
0: Oh,
2: so
0: shit.
2: He had
1: so cool.
2: He had some really cool credits, and we were all about working with him. And it was the very last song. It was like kind of on the cutting room floor. And I just didn't have anything for it. But I was, you know, the whole process of making a record, you're up at weird hours. Mm-hmm. You know, there was like a time difference between LA to New York. And so I was, you know, definitely neglecting Alyssa at the time. And
1: Alyssa, if you're listening, we're sorry.
2: Yeah. And you know, we kind of fought it out over the phone. Aww. But it did really, you know, inspire, like, you know, this song about how, like, I was kind of realizing that, like, you know, hey, I do need to, you know, step up and, you know, be a better partner. And that's sort of what that song, you know, kind of in is alluding to. But it's, you know, it's also just a love song.
0: Yeah, like, that's so sick.
1: All right, let's take a listen.
0: To it.

0: So that was Corruptor by The Hales.
1: And we're here with Robbie, whose beautiful singing voice you just heard over our airwaves. Mm-hmm. And I have a question kind of about your writing process. I know you said for this record, you were all living in a house together and that's what you wanted to do. How much of this upcoming record was written then versus is done kind of remotely or after the fact?
2: Yeah.
1: Or in advance?
2: Yeah, I think, you know, because we've been split up and I mean, we do like to write a lot together, but that it was very intentional for this record to be completely made in one single spot. You know, we didn't want any past ideas coming into the fray. We didn't want anything where it was like it had to be made in that house, and we had to be, you know, living a shared experience and kind of, you know, be just. It was like it was great because it was like I felt actually like. Even though we gave ourselves rules, I felt like the most free creatively I ever have been because I felt so tapped out of like my own, you know, just writing on acoustic guitar. Like we have a few songs that started out that way, and we have a ton of songs that started out as, you know, demos that didn't get finished for 3 or 4 years. But this one, it was like, you know, let's be a band. Let's go back to, you know, that, you know, those kids in the college house that are just trying to like jam it out and, yeah, and so that was the complete ethos of the project. Just, you know, getting in a room and, you know, letting things, you know, go where they go.
0: And you said, were you roommates with your bandmates in college as well?
2: Yeah, I lived at the house with Zach where we formed the band.
0: Did it feel similar? Like, were you guys?

0: would never want anybody to read my like journal, yeah, like where it's the deepest thoughts. But I guess having bandmates that you've known for so long, like, do you ever get scared? Or like, how do you feel showing your like writing to them?
1: Yeah, I mean, you definitely like, you definitely have to balance it. There's a, it's almost like a timing issue, you know. Mm-hmm. It's like a political thing where it's like, when do I want to bring this up? Is this the right time? But, yeah, and I feel like maybe I've fallen on my face with with some of those in the past. But, yeah, just I don't know. But sometimes it always comes back around. I feel like
2: is it a vulnerable experience to like be like, this is some lyrics I wrote, this is like something I thought of, or do you feel like, yeah, it's not a big deal?
1: I think the way I've kind of approached lyrics is just like, because I, at least like people in the band, you know, I think they prefer like the sonic aspects of it rather than like the narrative. But like, I think I kind of latch onto the narrative a little bit more than they do. So that's always kind of like fallen on my plate.
0: That's a cool way of like splitting it. I've never thought about it
1: that. Yeah. And so I feel like that's why I have written like a good, you know, chunk of our lyrics in the past. But then this one was actually a bit more collaborative, where we were actually talking about, you know, our different experiences, you know, coming in from work and mm-hmm. and, you know, how much we just want to create together, you know. Cool. we were a lot of the records kind of lamenting, you know where society is, but in like a tongue-in-cheek fashion, you know. We're not like upset or anything like that, but, you know, just sort of like a collective realization of like, hey, you know, things could be better. Like, you know, how much greater would life be if we could all, you know, just make the time for things that we actually love.
0: That's so cool.
2: Yeah, being a grown up.
0: Yeah.
1: Yeah.
0: I feel like we're onto creative inspirations, kind of talking about that now. And you said like the Strokes are one of your creative inspirations. And what is that like in sonically or also like songwriting way?
1: Yeah. I mean, I feel like, they're definitely like a formative band for so many people, yeah, where it's like you fall into that and you just, you know, you kind of love like Julian's sense of melody and just a lot of those guitar tones are just so perfect that like, I feel like, you know, kind of my path is like a singer. Like, it's just like, I just want to like understand how they made those records and like where their headspace was, you know, during that, you know, during those times and sort of, you know, just like kind of understanding what it's like to be in a band. Cause I also, you know, I feel like for the longest time, I kind of avoided saying like, that's the reason I do it. But like, mm-hmm, you know, if I really like face the facts, right, like all I wanted to be is, you know, it's like that Arctic Monkeys line. Like, I just wanted to be one of the Strokes. So.
0: Right.
2: Yeah.
1: You know, it's just, yeah, they're too cool. Like, you know, yeah.
2: Sometimes so things I feel are like, popular or cliches because they're that good.
1: Yeah. Yes.
2: Yeah.
0: They deserve.
1: But I mean, but when I feel like when I was in high school, like they weren't as cool as they are now. So, you know,
2: their comeback, or it's been like a full like 360. I feel, yeah, like in terms of their coolness.
1: I mean, yeah. So I like, and I love like his new lyric on the one where he's like, I did that yesterday. Like,
0: yeah, yes,
2: you know, which is true.
1: Like, I mean, like, you know, I just, for anyone that's like mad at that, it's just like, let him have it, you
0: I
1: know?
0: I love a name drop in a song. Yeah, like,
2: take
0: I
2: the laugh. So like,
1: yeah, no, that like that whole thing where he's like, talks about like John Legend, that's Josh Groban. Like, yeah, that's like the funniest lyric I've ever heard in my life.
2: That's awesome. Well, you selected one song for us in particular that is kind of an inspiration for you. Just real quick before we listen to it, why, I mean, the Strokes have so many albums. They've been making music for so many decades. Why is this song the one that you wanted to share with us?
1: Yeah, so I picked Life is Simple in the Moonlight because it's like, it just has one of the coolest chord progressions, I feel like, throughout their entire discography. And I've really loved what I've been seeing from like him using autotune live with it, yeah, recently. And I'm going to go see them in Tampa with my family.
2: Awesome.
1: And so I'm like, I'm praying that it's on the set list. But yeah, this was like, Angles was like a big formative album for me during high school and sort of my gateway into, yes, them.
0: Undercover of Darkness, like,
2: yeah, crazy. That, yeah, was great. All right, let's take a listen, shall we?
0: I bet Julian's listening, so don't you yeah, worry, it's going to happen.
2: We'll have him on our show next week, yeah, probably.

0: Hello. Okay, so that was Life is Simple in the Moonlight by The Strokes.
1: And we are here with Robbie from the amazing band The Hales, talking about some of his kind of musical inspirations, muses, and that's an amazing song. I'm so glad you gave us an excuse to play it. And something that I'm wondering is, like, as a musician, when something is an inspiration for you, how literally do you take that in the studio? Are you like, I want to try and imitate or model or build upon something that I've heard in songs that I like? Or is it more of just like an energy thing?
2: Yeah, I think you start to kind of naturally gravitate towards like your inspirations, like melodic phrasing or like, you know, the chord progressions they typically use. So there's a lot, you know, that I feel like we've jammed on that, you know, definitely has a good bit of Strokes influence. But also I think it's just it's kind of an energy and like an ethos thing where it's like, you know, I like the way that band kind of went about their business. Like, let's try to be like them.
1: Like, it's just a vibe.
2: Any way we can, yes. Yeah. And obviously Strokes are like, you know, they're kind of the band to do that for. But yeah, that was sort of all I wanted to be when we first started our band. But, you know, now that we're like, you know, further down the road with it, like, I've definitely felt like we've, you know, kind of figured out our own style. But yeah, there's tons of, you know, Julian's influence or, you know, the Strokes guitar work that, you know, where I'm just like, hey, you know, why don't we do something kind of like this? You know? So yeah, it's definitely still in there.
0: It's super cool that you mentioned like aesthetics or like the whole vibe. Cause I remember when we met, you were wearing like this cool jacket and you were like, it's kind of a theme that you're doing for Duck Pond or like for this era. And I was wondering about that. Like, what was the jacket and like, what do you go, like, do you have like a visual idea going into like making an album and like aesthetics wise?
2: This was the first time where we had the idea of doing, you know, a full theme throughout the entire rollout. It's never really been like, you know, hashed out like that for us before. And that jacket was found by a stylist that we hired, and they found it on some rack in LA. And
1: wow,
2: I don't know. I really don't even know, like, truly what it is.
0: It was a cool jacket. I was like, there were some,
2: yeah,
0: like,
2: it's so weird.
1: They delivered.
2: Yeah. Yeah. And so, like, you know, I mean, the fits are really cool through the videos. And, yeah, I don't know. We maybe we'll wear them live, but
0: that would be so
2: I'm
0: cool.
2: Also like, it's kind of funny. Like, I mean, it is cool. Like, we have like a very certain look. We were basically like the, you know, the short version is that we're these guys that are kind of stuck in the past. Like, we're kind of 1930s inspired, and we think that like we can, you know, work the job of pin setting, which is, you know, all these, you know, you
1: it's
2: used
1: crazy
2: to,
1: we were just talking about bowling.
2: Yeah, yeah. People used to set, you know, they have to manually set up pins. And,
0: wow, and bowling would take forever.
2: Yeah, I mean, that it's a job that was lost to automation. Yeah. So yeah, you know, sort of relevant to today's
1: very topical
2: society.
0: Right.
2: Yeah, and so we're kind of like, you know, these weird meme-ish versions of ourselves, and that jacket I definitely think gets the point across a little bit, because I would never wear anything like that in
0: it's
2: my
0: super
2: real life.
0: Cool. I feel like I love when I see artists that have like certain aesthetics to it. Like, I think it's really clever. Like, even like we were talking about Harry Styles, like he has like such an aesthetic that's like linked to him, Olivia Rodrigo, like Sabrina Carpenter, all of those. And your next inspiration you said was Blondie, who I also feel like has such a specific aesthetic. You know, if somebody's like Halloween, they're going to dress like Blondie, you know what they're going to look like. And yeah, I would just like to talk about how Blondie's an inspiration for you.
2: Yeah, I mean, I definitely tried to stick with the New York connection with my influence picks. But,
1: awesome.
2: Yeah, I think Debbie Harry's just someone that, like, I've always just, you know, had this gravitation towards. Like, she's literally like the punk scene brought to life.
1: She's the coolest person ever.
0: I want my haircut like her.
1: I know.
2: Yeah, like if I ever have one opportunity to meet her, like I will take that. But yeah, I don't know. Blondie, I wouldn't even say I'm like too, you know, well versed in their discography, but like I'll you know, there's tons of YouTube binges where I'll find myself watching some random Blondie set from like 77. They're playing on some like German TV, you know, and it's just like the coolest thing you've ever seen. Sure. And
0: some of their songs are just so funny too. We were talking about like humor and music. Like, Rapture. I love Rapture. It just makes me laugh. Like,
1: also, I feel like our generation has kind of chosen some like people to be like, these are our female music icons. Like, I feel like, for example, Stevie Nicks is like someone that a lot of people in our generation are like, she's a queen. And I feel like Debbie Harry deserves that same level of kind of like iconization. Mm-hmm. But for some reason, she hasn't gotten there, at least like I feel like among our age. And I'm kind of curious why.
2: I don't know. I mean, I think what I like about her too is that she definitely like towed the line between pop culture, but also like actually being part of like, you know, that CBGB punk scene.
1: Yeah.
2: Like, you know, she actually lived and breathed it. Like, they were like, you know, I mean, the song that I picked is it's a demo version of Heart of Glass.
0: Good. Oh my gosh.
2: And like they were doing like the disco pop like fusion thing like well before, you know, anyone else. And they were dipping their toe into punk. Like, she, you know, I don't know. They had such sensibilities like in their
1: it's
2: songwriting
1: so ahead of their time.
2: That like, yeah, they were completely on one back then.
0: I'm so excited. That's a perfect segue into the song. So this is Once I Had a Love, aka the disco song by Blondie.

0: Okay, that was...
1: Once I Had a Love, a.k.a. the disco song by Blondie, which probably sounds familiar because it is a Heart of Glass demo,
2: yep,
1: as Robbie just taught us.
0: It's super sick. And Blondie, New York, this next artist that we want to talk about, one of Robbie's friends, shout out Skorts.
2: Yeah, Skorts.
0: Yeah.
1: So let's school us yeah, on Skorts.
2: So I'm a new Skorts fan. I just saw them live at Maria Hernandez Park.
0: What? No way!
2: Yeah, they killed it. Oh yeah, it was insane. What?
1: When was that?
2: Earlier this summer, maybe FOMO. June.
0: Wow,
2: FOMO. Yeah. But yeah, I'm really good friends with their guitarist Char, and we met playing hockey at Prospect Park.
1: Wow. No way.
2: Yeah,
0: see, that's where you meet people. The parks. Go to the parks and you meet people.
2: Yeah, back when they had the pop-up ice rink, mm-hmm, we were out there playing all the time, and I don't know, he was just a guy that gave off that band vibe, and we became
1: friends.
2: Can
1: you just, like, sense other people who do music? Like, do you guys have a radar?
2: It was the fact that, you know, we were both free and unemployed on a Tuesday, you know.
1: Like, so I'm playing hockey in the park.
2: I'm like, you must work some odd job just like I do, so.
0: Oh, that's so funny. I remember being in middle school and, like, twirling, learning how to twirl a pen through my fingers like a drummer, and I was like, people definitely think I'm drumming.
1: You tried to, like, gaslight people.
0: Yeah, and I was like, I have no rhythm, like, obviously I can't, I'm not a drummer.
1: Well, we're here at Radio Free Brooklyn, we're all about kind of like getting to know the local music scene and supporting local artists, so we're gonna take a listen to Dizzy, which is the song by Skorts you selected, and then we'll chat about them a little bit more after we listen.
2: Yeah.

0: And we're back on Bus 35 with Robbie from the Hail.
1: Woohoo!
0: And that honk, was honk. Dizzy by Skorts.
1: Without, it's S-K-R-T-S, right? That's the mm-hmm. spelling if you want to look it up.
2: S-K-O-R-T-S, I think.
1: Really?
2: Yeah.
1: Okay. Okay. Never mind, guys. I was lying. So we were just saying how amazing that song is. And can you, do you know about like how they started, like how long they've been making music? What can you tell us about them?
2: I don't really. I mean, like I said, we met, I met Char, their guitarist, at playing hockey over at Prospect Park, and we became fast friends and loved a lot of the same music. And that song to me, you know, just screams like Ty Segall or like.
1: Yeah, so awesome.
2: Yeah. And like I was saying earlier, you know, lead singer's voice is just incredible live. You know, she gives off like heart, you know.
1: Yeah, totally.
2: A lot of that girls, you know, female led stuff from the 70s. So yeah, just such a sick band live. Can't say enough good things about them. That record's really good too, in full.
1: Yeah, we'll have to take a listen and maybe try and get them on our show. Sure.
0: And they're New York based.
2: Yes, they're New York
0: based.
2: That's
0: super cool. Yeah. So what do you think is like, you spent a lot of time in Florida, of course. What do you think is like the difference like with bands in New York versus having a band in Florida?
2: I don't know. I mean, I feel like I'm still kind of, you know, figuring out, you know, the New York scene, and still don't really know, you know, too many people. That I'm just so busy with, you know, doing the Hail stuff, and we're on the road a lot. And but yeah, I mean, I try my best to go to shows all the time. And I saw a show, I forget the band, I saw a show at like a rock climbing gym one time.
0: Oh, cool.
2: And that was really sick. I'm trying to, you know, get myself out there and meet people and jam and stuff.
1: Do you ever do solo stuff, or are you always like your Hail's ride or die?
2: I haven't really. I'm pretty much Hail's ride or die, but like, you know, I'm not ruling it out. Like, I definitely, you know, would love to collaborate with some people and, you know, see where that goes. But yeah, I don't know. I mean, Florida's an interesting scene, just because I've always said that it's not, there's no real like city scene. It's a complete, you know, state scene. So
1: yeah,
2: that's at least, you know, cool, where like, you know, bands from Tampa, no bands from Tallahassee, no bands from Jacksonville, Miami, Gainesville, Orlando, you know, just, you kind of know that you have to like run that whole gauntlet.
1: Yeah, the Florida circuit.
2: Yeah, the whole Florida circuit. And like, we played with like a ton of really cool bands growing up, and like when we were, you know, when we were forming in Gainesville, like so many cool bands would pass through, like the Magic City Hippies. They were kind of like our older brothers, and our younger brothers were like the Polar Boys, and they were in Miami, and like we did like a big Florida run with them, and just so many really cool bands. And then, and we lived in the house, you know, that I was talking about earlier. We lived in the house with Flip Turn.
0: Yeah, that's crazy.
1: We are huge fans of.
2: And yeah, and Dylan, their lead singer, is like a great friend of both mine and Zach's. And, you know, we lived in that house for a whole year together, and both bands would play at the same time. And it just, you know, that whole, it felt like a moment, you know. And they've since exploded, and they're,
1: yeah, it's been
2: like
1: crazy to watch.
2: Yeah,
1: because the first time I saw
2: True Champions
1: Flip Turn was at High Dive,
2: yeah,
1: in 2020. It was literally like end of February 2020, so like 2 weeks before COVID shut everything down.
2: Wow. Yeah.
1: And like literally half the venue was empty. It was like before they kind of blew up or whatever. Like, they had August, like,
2: yeah,
1: they had a few.
2: I would say, I feel like they might have still sold it out back then.
1: Yeah, but it was like, I think they were opening for someone.
2: Okay.
1: I think it was like We Were Promised Jetpacks or something.
2: Oh, interesting.
1: Like, someone was playing and they were opening, so it wasn't like, they weren't like the main event, but it was so fun. And I just remember like, during the whole pandemic, it was like the last live music thing that I went to.
2: Yeah.
1: And I would like rewatch the concert videos and be like, I can't wait for everything to like open back up again. And I would like watch and just like reminisce about it.
2: Yeah. I mean, they're a great band to do that too, because they're just like, they're made for live. You know,
1: yeah,
2: they just,
0: so good live.
2: They
0: like
2: sound
0: insane
2: live, and like his voice is just so incredible.
0: Yeah, I saw them at Bowery, not Ballroom.
2: Yep.
0: The really small one. Was it
2: Bowery Barn? I went to that show.
0: Wait, the tiny, tiny
2: like
0: one after
2: 2022,
0: the golf ball set?
2: Maybe?
0: Yes,
2: yeah.
0: I was there.
2: Nice.
0: And it was just so small. Like, it was like, what, like 100 people or something? Like, it was a very small.
2: Maybe it was
0: venue.
2: A different show, but yeah, I don't know.
0: It was super tiny, and it was, that was super sick. That was a good
1: one. They're just like the best band ever to see live.
2: Yeah. Yeah, they're made for live.
1: How has like your relationship with them kind of influenced you, or how do you kind of see that relationship in, like, impacting your art?
2: It's cool. I mean, like, it's just like, it's so great to see a Florida act like truly make it, where yeah. they're like, they're playing Red Rocks, you know, they're playing like, they're on like, they're basically almost like top billing at like festivals.
1: It's
2: like,
1: crazy.
2: Yeah, I mean,
1: just
2: it's
1: to
2: insane.
1: Watch their name like, get like bigger and bigger on those festivals. Yeah,
2: yeah, yeah. No, said, it really is cool. I mean, they just you know, they truly like they knew their goal. Like, I remember they were going on the road when we were living together, and I thought they were insane. You know, we were still all working on our degrees, but they were like, we'll do it online. And
1: wow,
2: you know, they knew that what they had live was so special, insane. And they stuck by it.
0: And you said for this next song we're gonna play, Listening, you said your friend Cody was the one who produced it.
2: Oh yeah, another. So we used to play the band called King Complex. Awesome. And they were so cool. They wore these like, they wore full suits and like black and white, you know, suit and tie suits. And so then they would have like these masks on. So and they were just, I don't know, they were weird but super cool and pretty heavy. But the guy Cody, who played drums in that band, he's now like a really, you know, established producer, wow. mixer. He lives in LA. We stayed with him when we did our record, and he's just, you know, he's the man, like the nicest person in the recording industry. That's hands so cool. down.
0: We love
2: and
0: this song.
2: He produced this whole EP by Flip
1: wow.
2: Turn. So
1: wow.
2: I was kind of like this, wow, you know, I one. when I think of Flip Turn, they've kind of like documented my life in a little mm-hmm. bit, because like we've played so many shows together. Like, I've seen these songs side stage, like, you know, for years.
1: Yeah.
2: And yeah, so I think of, you know, that whole Gainesville scene when I hear this.
0: That's awesome. Okay, so I'm so excited
1: to take a listen.

0: And that was Glistening by Flip Turn.
1: Such a good song.
0: Shout out UF. Amazing. Shout out Florida.
2: Shout out UF.
0: Shout out Duck Pond neighborhood in UF.
2: Yes.
0: And that's wrapping up our show. Bus 35, thank you so much, Robbie, for coming on the bus, riding along with us. It's been so fun.
2: Great bus ride.
0: Yeah, so you have a lot of things coming up for the Hales.
2: Yeah, we do. We're putting out our record, Duck Pond, on October 23rd.
0: Yep.
2: And right after that, we will be in the area playing Elsewhere on October 29th.
0: Exactly.
1: Yes. I'll be barricade, trust.
0: We will be there. I love Elsewhere.
2: Yeah. So, yeah, that'll be fun. Tour is everything for us. So, yeah, I'm very excited. Elsewhere is, like, honestly, probably the biggest venue I've ever played.
1: Really?
2: So.
1: Awesome. Oh, my God. That's amazing. Yeah.
0: And you're also opening for...
2: We're going to open for Axe and the Hatchet Men right before that. And yep. Yeah, so it'll be like a nice big combined tour.
0: That's awesome. So we're going to take it back to Stay.
1: Yeah. Stay, which is the song that I kind of knew by the Hales before we got the pleasure of meeting Robbie. So everyone take a listen, travel back in time, thanks and for, thanks for riding.

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4: 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I think you'll enjoy it. 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Episode 687, here on Troubadours and Raconteurs.

0: Travis Ignatowski, is that you?
1: Yes, it is, the Eli Whitney conundrum.
0: It's so nice to have you here yet again on Troubadours and Rock on Tours.
1: Yes, it's good to be back after a long hiatus.
0: Well, you were, you know, in a foreign prison.
1: Yes,
0: so.
1: That's true. You were getting important guests on, not evidently. You need to, like, go back to the old-timers.
0: Oh, no, I love going back to my regular crew. And Travis Ignatowski is one of those people. He is our resident urban hiker. And he's talking with us today on location somewhere in Manhattan, right?
1: That is correct. I am urban hiking once again, as in the last time we spoke in New York. But now I'm up in Midtown in the East 50s, a neighborhood I used to haunt with Surf William and Ed Aquilino back in the 1990s, which has changed somewhat, but things are gone. But that's what happens in New York. Things are transient. Things and people are transient. But it's good. It's always good to talk to you from here, in keeping with the theme.
0: Yeah, urban hiking. Well, back in the 90s when you were there with Surf William, another one of our regular contributors, and Ed, what was the scene like in the 50s, in the East
1: 50s, not the 1950s.
0: No, the East 50s. Yeah, that was the 1990s. You were in
1: correct.
0: The East 50s, yes.
1: Yeah, so close to the UN. It was very tranquil. I mean, I haven't explored that much just now, but there was some restaurants. There was a nice Greek place that I remember. There was a nice tavern that we used to go to, and they're gone. Which isn't, the end of a neighborhood, certainly, but, things change. And that was what struck me.
0: Gentrified?
1: Well, this has always been just as an expensive neighborhood. So if it was gentrified, it was gentrified a very long time ago.
0: I got you. Not since the 90s. It's just a different.
1: No.
0: Yeah. I mean, is there.
1: Maybe it's degentrified.
0: Yeah.
1: No, not really.
0: So
1: it's just vape shops. And convenience finance and electronic stores.
0: No good bars?
1: Well, I don't know. I haven't been here for very long.
0: You'll sniff one out, I'm sure.
1: Oh, you better believe it. So in any case, as I wrote to you in our text, the last time that we spoke, I'd been meaning to maybe talk about the Augusta mayor, Mr. Mondami, but he had just started, and so it didn't seem opportune. But, he's been in office now for some time, and he's a bona fide socialist to the extent that one can be a socialist in the United States, and let alone in New York City. And, his numbers seem to be holding up pretty well from the, 3 minutes of internet research I did in advance of this call, and except in Staten Island, which, there you have it.
0: Staten Island, that seems to be MAGA world out there.
1: Well, I wouldn't say that, but in the context of New York, it's it's not Manhattan or Brooklyn.
0: No.
1: But some fine Italian food in Staten Island, I can tell you, from the many airport runs we have done from Philly to JFK. And Staten Island, even though it's geographically like 90% of the way there, it's like the halfway point. Because you're sitting on the BQE forever, generally, to go to JFK. So on the way back, we'd stop in Staten Island and, to go somewhere, and you start Googling restaurants, and there's just a slew of Italian places, and they're all fantastic.
0: When you say we.
1: Me and my wife.
0: You and your beautiful wife.
1: Yes.
0: Yes. And is she with you in Manhattan?
1: No. We were together here, though, about just over a week ago, because she comes here for her work as well. And she goes and does her thing and makes deals at the trade shows that she goes to. And I just go for walks. And I usually get 6 or 7 miles in and stop at the Strand, which is a famous bookstore.
0: Yeah.
1: And some other places as well. And, yeah, it's always good to be here.
0: So are you sleeping in the park or where are you staying?
1: Yeah, I'm sleeping in the park. Yes, of course. And, if it rains, I go down to the subway terminals.
0: Not to make light of that kind of life, but I was just trying to cleverly segue into, your digs at present. Are you in a nice hotel?
1: I'm in a hotel.
0: Not nice.
1: You know, I'm on my own nickel.
0: How
1: so,
0: are
1: you? It's a, you know, there's a lot of interesting places in New York, actually. I'm glad you brought that up. I'm at a place called the, well, right now I'm at a pod, which is a nice, the last place I stayed at was the Moxie, which is a Marriott property. And both of these places have very Spartan, but clean, nice rooms. And they have like a cool bar and relatively inexpensive, you know, interesting food. Very like kind of Gen Z, millennial, like younger people, which is fine.
0: You're an so, Xer.
1: Yeah, I was just, we're barely around the cusp of that, of the Gen X.
0: Yeah, we're the old end.
1: Not at the young end.
0: No, we're the old Xers, that's for sure.
1: Yeah, that's right.
0: I think so 45 to 60 age brackets.
1: Yeah, and I'm not in the 45 into that, unfortunately.
0: No.
1: Speaking, I mean, we were talking about Mondami, like, just barely, but that's one of his issues that he's trying to spearhead, and he's taken on quite a thing to try and deal with housing costs. And New York is such a strange place in terms of, you know, how crazy expensive it is, but there's people who have rented here because of rent control laws for decades that have like preposterously low rents in super expensive neighborhoods, and they won't give their places up, and, you know, who can blame them?
0: He's not trying to get rid of rent control.
1: No, I think he's trying to expand it.
0: Right.
1: I just don't know. And, you know, it's easy for us to say go with that, but, you know, if you're somebody who, and I'm not talking about the billionaires who buy up properties and don't even know they have them, but, you know, if you're a mom and pop situation who owns a building and you've owned it in your family for a long time and you want to, you know, make some money off of it, you know, it's a tough question. But yeah, places like New York and San Francisco have to come to grips with these, with this problem. In New York, it's not as bad, it doesn't seem, because New York is so giant and there's such a vast public transit system, and people are willing to make very long commutes. I'm one of them. I think that they have more capacity than San Francisco, where it's just become so expensive to live there that even with a six-figure job, that doesn't cut it.
0: No, no. But so you're critical of the ideas that Mondami has regarding rent control and making it more affordable for housing?
1: Or I wouldn't say that I'm critical. I'm saying I'm interested to see what he does. And that's not one of his own. That's not his only issue. But
0: free
1: that
0: buses.
1: Seems like that's very magnanimous, but doesn't seem all that practical, considering that the price on the MTA has gone up in recent years, like every year. And I don't think they're doing it just to try and gouge people and turn a profit. I think that, you know, everything's more expensive and energy costs have risen and they have no choice.
0: Well, it has to come really to how we direct our government funding, federal, state, local, you know.
1: I mean, there may be some way that somebody comes along and comes up with an idea outside of the box, so to speak, that makes it possible for them, if maybe even if not to give free transit, but to mitigate the. In Philadelphia, our system is terrible by comparison to the MTA.
0: But SEPTA.
1: SEPTA. And yeah, where was the marketing person on that? Like, come on. Like, there's better words you could come up with, you know, to make an acronym out of Southeastern Pennsylvania Transit, et cetera.
0: Authority.
1: Exactly. Like you could use Sparta. I've thought of that, which is, you know, maybe not the best, but it's better than SEPTA, which sounds like, well, you
0: Septic.
1: Know what it sounds. Yes, or sepsis.
0: Yeah, right.
1: But
0: right.
1: In any case, in Philadelphia, I'm pretty sure that people over 65 either do ride for free or they've at a greatly reduced cost. And I don't think that's the case here. So that could be a first step. The demographic here is a lot younger, I think. So that may not help as much.
0: Let's go back to what you were saying earlier with regard to Mamdani and the fact that he's, you know, a democratic socialist. Is that a philosophy that maybe, I mean, you see there are people who are very interested in looking at it as a possible way to go at this point.
1: Well, what is it? I mean, what is it? I mean, like, this is a perplexing question to me. Like, you know, socialism, the USSR was the Union of Soviet Socialist Republics. That
0: but
1: was,
0: they're communist.
1: I guess, socialist.
0: But they're communist.
1: The Nazis were social. That was the National Socialist Party in Nazi Germany and modern Scandinavian countries and other places in Austria and the Netherlands with their progressive systems are said to be socialist or democratic.
0: Germany,
1: socialist.
0: Even. Germany, too.
1: Yeah, like, so what does socialism mean exactly, I wonder?
0: Well, it means a lot of different things, but I think what we do here in the U.S. is we directly connected to fascism, dictatorship.
1: Well, that's very wrong. Which is
0: it
1: to
0: is
1: say
0: wrong.
1: That could be the case. That's certainly what happened in Venezuela. But
0: that doesn't
1: what's
0: mean
1: happening
0: always...
1: in modern Austria, for instance.
0: No, or in Scandinavia, as you mentioned.
1: Yeah, you don't have.
0: As you mentioned.
1: I mean, authoritarianism is kind of a political model, and socialism, in the context that we're sort of saying, is an economic model.
0: Which is philosophy.
1: Yeah. Really.
0: It's an economic philosophy. And that's the thing that really bothers me is, you know, we automatically, like numbskulls, just buy into this fear tactic that, oh, we're going to be just like Cuba or the Soviet Union or, you know, any of the places that have had China, horrible dictatorship.
1: Well, you know what? The Republicans are having a field day with that word.
0: Yes,
1: and
0: they are.
1: How
0: we got to be
1: they
0: smarter
1: not?
0: Than that.
1: It was not a good word. It's right up there with SEPTA. You know, like, come on.
0: But it is a real, I mean, we have to be a little bit more mature, don't you think? As people, it is a real word that means something that is legit. It's a philosophy. Again,
1: absolutely.
0: An philosophy.
1: But somebody could have tweaked that, like progressive or social progressive.
0: That's dirty, social, too. That's a dirty word, too.
1: I know. You throw the word social in there and forget about it. Like,
0: or progressivism. Even is a dirty word in this country.
1: But socialism itself, and you know, people like Bernie Sanders and AOC have embraced this, and Mayor Mamdani, and that's fine. But you know, understand that not only does that give a big piece of red meat to the MAGAs, but it has created some cleavage in the Democratic Party, or so it seems, between the moderates, the traditionalists. The Joe Bidens who say, you know, we have to unite everybody, and then the people who wanted to try and make society better through these progressive initiatives, which may not all work, but you know, it's worth trying. And it seems as though some of them that have been implemented in the past, like under FDR and Johnson, that we still have been good ideas, even if not perfect, and. Some would say unsustainable, but
0: right, like Social Security,
1: exactly,
0: like that. Yeah.
1: Medicare. I mean, but how could you not have those in the 21st century or in the late 20th century?
0: But that is socialism. Those are examples of socialism. Medicare.
1: Well, are the first responders socialists, like the police?
0: Yes.
1: And I mean, given the way they're compensated, they're not private sector employees. Thank God.
0: The postal service, right?
1: Yeah.
0: Although I think that gets a little bit more commercial as time goes on. They're trying to, I don't know. The Postal Service confuses me, to be honest with you. I think Trump's been trying to kill it since his first term.
1: Well, I think he was trying to upset mail-in voting.
0: Right,
1: sure.
0: Right. Exactly. The thing that we have to do as a society in the United States is, again, become a little bit more mature and not get so easily sidetracked from real problems by, you know, manipulative use of terms, you know, by these folks that don't really give a darn about what our problems are. They just want attention, want to keep their
1: power.
0: Well,
1: I think that the current scenario is you know, an example of this par excellence. I mean, it's just, maybe they are, it's so cynical, but yet so insightful that they say, we can just throw anything out there. The people in Ohio are eating cats and dogs,
0: and it works.
1: You know, and that works. I mean, I guess people are so checked out. I mean, well, because some people just are on that train, you know, 20% of the electorate, whatever, unfortunately, and then 20% are wholly against it. And then within that middle, that 60% in the middle, there's a portion of that that don't vote at all. So they're checked out in that way. And then the rest of them are, you know, they look to cursory issues that, well, eggs were cheaper in 2019, so I want to go back to that era. You know, none of which in what I'm saying is necessarily a ringing endorsement of Biden. But, you know, there is like normalcy coming from the top, I think, is a decent thing to have.
0: Yes.
1: Although some would say
0: necessary. It's necessary.
1: Some would say that, you know, that the Vanguard progressives are, you know, with what they're saying is just as out there as what Donald Trump says. But
0: no,
1: I disagree.
0: I disagree too. I mean, that's not, no. Donald Trump, I'm sorry. I don't want to get caustic. You can't say it in a nice way. The guy is no good and he's out of his mind crazy. That's not an overstatement.
1: No, that not might, even close.
0: It might be an understatement. It probably is. You know, he is a sickness, and we have to heal ourselves. We have to heal ourselves.
1: Well, you know what? It's already the middle of August. So, I mean, it's a real tense couple months coming up, like with what
0: midterms.
1: Happened.
0: You're talking about going into the midterms. Yeah.
1: Yeah. Yeah. Because, I mean, if Trump keeps both houses, I can't imagine he's going to do that unless he figures out some way to truly manipulate or obstruct the voting process, which I wouldn't put past him. I certainly know he wants to do that. Whether he'll be successful, it's hard to say, because if you follow along with every now and then he faces a loss through some court situation, and then a lot of times he just gets rubber stamped and does whatever he wants. So,
0: yeah, and he has a DOJ, you know, attorney general, Blanche, who used to be his personal attorney.
1: You know, you can't make this stuff up.
0: No. And that's just, you know, there's so many other things, too, he has kind of going for him so that he can get what he wants.
1: Well, did you hear what James Carville was proposing? That he was saying, I think, I read, that if Trump loses in the, like, meaning if the midterms don't go in his favor, that he's going to resign.
0: Yeah, I heard that. Yeah.
1: And then try to run in 2020, which he might do anyway, even if he doesn't lose in the midterms.
0: I don't know. He's kind of old and he's not healthy. So, I'm really thinking about how we recover from this.
1: And, you know, the ironic thing is that, well, I don't know if it's ironic, but there's no great love between him and J.D. Vance, it doesn't seem.
0: J.D. Vance is soulless. He's just a man who'll do whatever he needs to do.
1: Well, that's true. But, I mean, that you would think in a certain sense, like, he's on the Trump team. He's a loyalist.
0: But he's not.
1: He probably isn't. But I don't think Trump has the sense to say. I mean, neither was Lindsey Graham was critical of Donald Trump at one point. Trump gave out his personal phone number just to F with him, and yet here he dies, and, you know, it's all this big deal. He was a great American and blah,
0: right,
1: blah,
0: he
1: blah.
0: Gave the eulogy, yeah. It's disturbing to me that we, you know, are in this way. I mean, we have always been a troubled society. We've always had many, many problems that
1: and we don't have a
0: need to face.
1: On that. You know.
0: No, I'm not talking about other places. I'm just talking about the United States
1: now. Okay.
0: I'm not. I mean, this is our country. We're talking about our country. In many ways, we're great. You know, whatever. But the exceptionalism stuff is ridiculous.
1: Shouldn't be.
0: If we want to be exceptional, then let me finish. If we want to be exceptional, then to be exceptional, you have to identify your problems.

0: that be at the moment have been calling this out. And we're not the first generation to do so. Certainly throughout the history of the U.S., there's been people pointing to, you know, the misdeeds of the powerful. But now it's you know, we've gotten to a point where it's
1: very crazy.
0: Frightening. Yeah.
1: It's craziness, you know? Yeah. So I don't know. You're in New York City, really a sort of oasis in a way. If you want to be away from this craziness we're talking about, in New York City is sort of a bubble, largely. Manhattan, I would say Brooklyn.
0: Brooklyn definitely is.
1: Queens, too, I'm sure, is very cool. Queens is one of the most diverse places on the planet.
0: Oh, yeah, absolutely.
1: So, you know, to be there is not to be necessarily in the rest of America.
0: Even where you are.
1: I mean,
0: where you are is a little bit more in between, I guess.
1: Northeastern Pennsylvania. Yeah. Northeastern Pennsylvania is very cool in a lot of ways. I mean, in the context of what we're discussing, it's not, you know,
0: even though there's some conservatives there.
1: Yes.
0: Probably people that voted for Trump. I don't know that there's a lot of, what, you know, a lot of people did so out of ignorance or just thinking that that was going to make their lives better and go back to pre-COVID prices and norms, which it wasn't going to happen no matter who is the president. There were certain things that are bigger than, you know, who's sitting in the White House that are going to affect daily life, especially daily life here, which is so dependent on an enormous complex network of systems and things happening to make our existence continue the way we you know, expect it.
1: Well, what do you think about the role of capitalism in all of this?
0: I think it's important. My feeling is that I'm a capitalist, but with an asterisk, that it needs to be humanized with a very good measure of social support systems to ensure that, you know, people aren't sleeping in the streets like I just walked past, you know, earlier today. And that's easier said than done. But that should be the goal.
1: I don't know why
0: you need to have free markets and innovation and people taking things and systems and adding value so that they're desirable, and that generates an economy. It generates
1: value.
0: That
1: could happen. That could happen, and you can at the same time take care of the basic needs of everyone. You could. They're not mutually exclusive.
0: No, I agree.
1: We make it sound like it is, though, in this country. You know, we do. If you want to have a vibrant capitalist pursuit in this society, then you can't have the government take care of everybody's health care. You can't. They should have the choice, too. It's all about choice. Choice to what? To not be able to afford your basic health care, public transportation, like, you know, trains everywhere. Why can't those exist? Those systems exist. It's not a true sort of rationale. It's false that everything has to be privatized and everything has to be about competition for us to be a true, healthy, patriotic, capitalistic society.
0: I agree with that. I think that people should be able to achieve what they are capable of and earn and own things, but only after the basic needs of everybody are met so that people can achieve their potential. Not everybody has the capability to do that for one reason or another.
1: Or they fall on rough times. Things happen.
0: Well, a lot of people who do have the capability of doing that are just victims of the system as it is now. You have, like, let's say you're a teacher which are underpaid, and you lose your job, like, because the factory in your little town in Iowa gets moved to out of the country or shuts down, and that eliminates the tax base and then all of a sudden, you know, you can't work.

0: Or, I mean, there's any number of scenarios you could pose that would illustrate people who are capable and willing, are not trying to like live off the government, but just get, victimized by the juggernaut that it is. And I
1: Well, to your company moving thing, let me play a little devil's advocate here. Well, if you didn't have such strict government regulations and unions making it unaffordable for a company to stay here, they wouldn't move out of that small town in Iowa and then go to another
0: Right, sure.
1: country.
0: All right, valid. I mean, I get that argument. And I would say, in part, that, and this is maybe being cynical, but I think that long before the affordability question or the unions, getting out of control and asking for, potpourri in their dressing rooms, comes up, it's just economically sensible for a capitalist, profit-driven entity to maximize profit by minimizing the cost of whatever it is you do. And if you can send it over to Bangladesh, where it costs you nothing, even despite the fact that you have to ship it thousands of miles, then from a purely, economics spreadsheet standpoint, that makes sense. But, I've heard somebody say, it might have been Robert Reich, made a very good way of describing it, that the United States really needs to become a stakeholder mentality as opposed to a shareholder mentality, where, I got to get what's mine. And, you can still do that. It's still try to achieve what you can. And that means economic success. And not everybody, even if you had this socialist utopia, whatever that exactly means, some people are going to live in the south of France or in, on the Amalfi Coast. And some people are going to live in northern Canada. Now, maybe your tastes being what they might, that may not be an issue, but there are certain, situations that are going to be nicer by most people's definition, just naturally, just by the reality of what they are,
1: But
0: irrespective of what your how much money you have, if you know what I mean, even if there was like this
1: right, I
0: safety
1: get it.
0: net.
1: But we are getting to what now? You're saying though we should all have a baseline that is not
0: That's survivable,
1: right.
0: that where you can, and I mean, I don't know how to describe this in particular detail, but it's at the very least, you should be fed, you should have, nourishing, healthy food every day, and education, and shelter, and medical care, and an ability to care for your children and the elderly. That's a lot. And in traditional, I guess, societies, centuries ago, that was families stuck together and they kind of did that themselves. And that's part of what affects all this, I presume. But,
1: But families not being together as much anymore.
0: well, you got to go where the work is. I mean, there's all
1: Right.
0: kinds of, it's immensely complicated.
1: Well, but it is definitely something we can analyze. You're on to something
0: We
1: here.
0: need the Anthropic to come and solve this for us.
1: That no, we I mean they it could be helpful and as a
0: Yeah.
1: research tool, but we got to think through it ourselves.
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1: It really boils down to humanity. What is humanity? What is society? If it's just about us having the most toys as we possibly can, and not giving a darn about anybody else's well-being unless they serve something of your need, then we're on the wrong path. We're not thinking in a healthy way. We really have to think about the fact that life should not be about consumerism primarily, and it should be about relationships with people
0: Yes, I agree.
1: primarily. And greed is not good. And anything for the sake of the bottom line is not justifiable. But that is
0: it's indeed, also not smart. It's not smart business either.
1: What we do. Well, you know, for the people in charge, it is, but not well, for everybody else.
0: I mean, as an entire organism, it's not. As
1: no.
0: Potentially for an individual part of that organism at a given time, it could be. And that may be all that that organism cares about because,
1: that
0: you
1: is
0: know,
1: exactly
0: I'm going to make enough money to get everything I want, do everything I want. And then when I die, screw everybody else.
1: Let's go back to the guy we were talking about in the beginning. Not Mom Donnie. We'll go back to him too if you want. But we were talking about Donald Trump and his mentality, right? All he cares about, you hear him talk. All he says, deal, deal, deal, deal, deal, deal, deal. That's all he talks about. He's a very, very shallow, narrow-minded person.
0: He's also losing.
1: Yes, of course. But even before he started losing his faculties, that is the mentality that we champion. Just making deals so that you can build buildings or slap your name on buildings and have these parties where you're hanging out with people you think are important. That's the mentality that we're going to follow. That's the mentality that's going to be the predominant mentality in our country. That is it's unhealthy.
0: I think that it's not going to last.
1: And it's not reality. It's not real for most of us. Most of us are just, you know, cogs in that system. That's all we're looked at as.
0: It seems as though this, you know, the entropy here is either it's going to die and we'll be over, which doesn't mean that whatever comes next is going to be good. I mean, that's an unknown, or it will just go into another logical and darker direction and just become straight up authoritarianism like you had in the Soviet Union and elsewhere.
1: Right. Right. I mean, it could. I'd like to think that at some point people will wake up before that occurs, but I really don't know anymore.
0: Well,
1: really
0: even if they do, it might be too late because, I mean, I would think that there was a lot of people in the Soviet Union, in contemporary Venezuela, who did not agree with what the heck was going on. But, you know, when it becomes a military dictatorship, you have very little power. I mean, you can go out into the street like
1: Iran,
0: you did in the 60s.
1: Recently. Well, talk about Iran.
0: They get killed.
1: 30,000 to 60,000. I hear all kinds of numbers of people massacred in a matter of weeks. That's going to shut people down. They're going to stay in their houses, even though they don't want it. But man, you can't go out there and allow yourself and your family to get massacred. Yeah, if it comes to that, how do you beat that?
0: Well, yeah. I don't know. Like, I mean, we went in there and started a war. So, okay, we killed the figurehead, but that doesn't do anything. We kidnapped and abducted Nicolas Maduro, who's a real a-hole, and the country's better off without him. But, you know, what has changed?
1: Not much. Not much at all. No. It's because we just right now, there's a dearth of
0: because they're wrong.
1: Strong
0: I mean,
1: leadership. There really is a visionary
0: well, that's for
1: leadership.
0: Sure, but there's also a disingenuousness about the rationale behind these grand
1: Venezuela.
0: Gestures.
1: Oh, yeah.
0: Whether it's Venezuela or Iran. Like,
1: it's about, you know, it's about money.
0: Yeah.
1: It's not about people.
0: Among other things, yeah.
1: Yeah, I mean, bottom line, all different ways of getting the money, but it's about materialism, it's about power, and we all know this. Everybody listening to our show knows this. It's just, though, so frustrating. And the reason you got to keep talking about it, though, is we can't forget it. We can't accept it. We can't accept it. It's not okay. It's not all right. It's not all right. I mean, the people that come after us, we have to give them something of a momentum in a good direction. You know, we have to give them something better than everything falling apart and being taken over by the oligarchs and the dark, you know, souls of this species. It's our responsibility to do so. And if we just sit back and ignore it and just keep getting Grubhub and watching whatever we can stream on TV or, you know, yeah. Masturbating in the privacy of our own dungeon and then
0: well, on
1: a
0: Zoom call.
1: Well, we don't want to talk about that guy. This is a reference to a conversation right before.
0: He's on our side, though.
1: Yeah, well, he is. He's a smart guy, but he made a bonehead move. Jeffrey
0: he was
1: Toobin.
0: Multitasking. It was a triumph of multitasking.
1: It was Jeffrey Toobin, right?
0: That's yes. What you're
1: talking. Yeah, yeah. But yeah, we can't just sit back and let this occur, you know. But to what end for us fighting it? What's going to happen? You know, what kind of fight do we have in us, and what kind of fight do we have to put forth too? Can it just be talking like this? Could it just be voting? Or is that not enough? Are they, you know, if ICE agents start coming to your neighborhood in greater numbers, and you start picking up everybody and throwing them into vans, into jail cells, deporting them, citizens, non-citizens,
0: because ICE is, you know, the dark secret. You know, taken to some hideous conclusion, is it's not just about immigration. It's, you know, it's a Gestapo. It's a Stasi, you know, working for Donald Trump. And then the next part of Project 2025 after he's dead, you know, that because this is Trump isn't putting this together. He doesn't have the tactical intelligence or the basic intelligence. He's got the evilness. He has the motivation, and it's serving his, you know, narcissistic desires. But, you know, everybody and their brother and sister knows that he's not long for this world. But they certainly would. They like ICE, you know.
1: Yeah, you get me to I was talking to a station manager of a nice operation in California. They're thinking about taking the show on. You know, I do this often. I talk to station managers that are interested in the show and they want to hear a little bit.
0: Another communist situation out there. Like
1: the Pacifica Network, you know, great.
0: Oh, yeah.
1: Great,
0: oh, my God. West Coast Weekend.
1: Yeah. Oh, it's a great, we're part of that network, Troubadours and Raconteurs. So I'm talking to the station manager and she was asking me, like, how divisive are your conversations? You know, because we believe that it's important for people.
0: They're not divisive among the people that agree with us.
1: Well, but let me get to the point. She was saying that she believes it is important for us to have open dialogue and discuss our differences. And I agree with her. I do. But I wonder, like, if she's hearing us talk right now, she'd say, oh, this is too divisive. We have to assess, you know, what the situation is. And if it's an ugly situation, when you're assessing that situation, it's going to sound a bit maybe divisive. But this is just an assessment of where we're at and who we're dealing with and where we need to go as a country. It's a tough place. It's a tough position we're in. And the 250 years, we just celebrated it this July of independence, quote unquote, you know, has led us here. You know, this is not something just happened overnight. This is who we have become because of our 250 years of history. A lot of great has come out of this country, but there's been a lot of injustice and we got lost too, I think, to be where we are today.
0: Yeah, no doubt.
1: So I don't
0: agree more. Yeah.
1: What do we do about it? You know, that's the big question. I mean, I love this place, or what it's supposed to be. I am not sure it is what I was always told it was.
0: It never was.
1: No. You and I were privileged enough to be brought up in a place where all the mythology that we heard, like George Washington never told a lie and yada, yada, yada. I didn't even know until I was maybe in my 30s that some of our forefathers had slaves. That never was told to me.
0: Yeah, and that's awful. But at the same time, you know, not that it was such a great thing that we defeated the British, but, you know, the ideals upon which this new country they wanted to create, you know, in the wake of the European rulers and their monarchs was commendable. You know, it's a complex world. They did bad things, and certainly slavery's at the top of the list. But to the extent that they tried to take thinkers like Plato and John Locke and distill these high ideals into a document that would be the guiding principles of a new kind of country, the American experiment, that was a good thing, and that assisted, you know, democracies in Europe and in Japan. Like, you know, the United States did a good thing there. Human nature just undermined that here and everywhere else.
1: That, you know, you nailed it. You're right. It's human nature. I just watched the Odyssey last night. I went to see Christopher Nolan's version of the Odyssey, and you know, this goes back to the ancient Greek thinkers, Homer, in particular. Right now, I'm talking. It's about human nature. It really is. You know.
0: Yeah.
1: You know, Odysseus is saying, "I will protect them. I will keep them from doing the wrong thing," and basically, you know, what he's being told by the gods is that, yeah, you might think you could keep them from doing the wrong thing, but human nature, the darker aspects of it will take over. And we've been struggling with that from the get-go. I mean, we're animals.
0: Well, yeah. I mean, look at the paradox of we absolutely need each other, not only just to protect ourselves from the bigger apex predators, but just we are social animals that need to have other people around. But if every single one of us was green with blonde eyeballs, and you know, there was one little tiny difference among our fingernails, then we would use that as a differentiating factor the same way we've used the color of skin. I mean, it's a paradox that we need each other and want each other, but we also want to lord over others and discriminate and take what we want for us first over others who are, you know, our fellow humans.
1: I agree. I agree. I mean,
0: because it's a contradiction.
1: It is. Humans sometimes can be so beautiful and you know, so ugly too.
0: Yeah.
1: Right? I think you nailed it when you talk about how we do need each other. We are social creatures. Most people, I believe, really sort of come alive in ways that they cannot otherwise when they connect with other humans. And it's just that connection should not be, I guess, through hate, or should not be through extreme lust or greed or what have you.
0: Yeah.
1: Because that's what darkens us.
0: Yeah.
1: And we get lost and empty.
0: Us versus them. Yeah.
1: Right.
0: Common enemies.
1: Right. Right. We got to find connection in a better way, you know?
0: Absolutely. Yeah.
1: I was at a jazz festival recently, and this is interesting, I think. A few years back, there was a senator, Toomey, from Pennsylvania, who had an office in downtown
0: yes.
1: Scranton. And I was I went to a rally that was protesting some of his positions. So we went to his office in a building in downtown Scranton. And the owner of that building, I know from his interest in a local jazz festival, the Scranton Jazz Festival, big, you know, donor and stuff. And I'm involved with the jazz festival myself. So I got to know him through that. But this day, when this protest happened, people were pushing into the lobby of his building to talk about to the senator in the office in that building. And the owner of the building was in the lobby yelling at everybody who was coming into his building. And he and I locked eyes, and he was upset that I was with this protest group, and I was upset that he was defending this senator's policies. So we were mad at each other for years. I mean, I wasn't really mad at him, but he was mad at me. Whenever I'd see him, he'd be at the jazz festival subsequent, he'd always make me feel like, you know, I was a ne'er-do-well. But we'd be there anyway at the jazz fest together, enjoying the bands. Now, this most recent jazz festival, we were digging this group who's just, you know, really putting on a great performance. And we happened to be standing next to each other. And I put my hand out to him in the middle of all that. And he grabbed my hand. We shook hands. And he says, "It's good to see you in this environment, you know, other than the kind we saw each other a few years back." And I said, "Yeah, I agree. This is beautiful." And that's all we said to each other. My
0: yeah.
1: point is, the arts, baby, the soulfulness
0: yeah.
1: of our human existence, that's where we need to connect.
0: Yeah, yeah.
1: You know?
0: Well, there's certainly music is one of those things around people, which people call us, and sports. I mean, people have their disagreements over, you know, Yankees versus Red Sox kind of questions, but you know, in any given locality where you have a range of opinions on all sorts of issues, political issues, people get behind the hometown team. So yeah, there's points of commonality that bring us together unquestionably.
1: And yeah, we should be doing more than that and not letting capitalism and greed and this empty idea of patriotism, whatever, you know, the divisive sort of patriotism that's thrown at us all the time. We got to get that out of the equation, out of the mix, out of the machinations or whatever you want to call it. Talking to my good friend, Travis Ignatowski. We've been talking this kind of stuff since we're about 14 years old.
0: Yeah.
1: It's pretty cool. And we still haven't come to too many solutions yet, but,
0: well,
1: you know, helps me to talk with you.
0: Absolutely.
1: Now, we're going to shift gears, I think, at this point. Let's go to one thing I saw in the text you sent me was something about Greenwich Village, enclave of outsiders,
0: well,
1: and bohos. I guess you're meaning Bohemians.
0: Yes, for sure.
1: So what are you talking about, Greenwich Village?
0: Well, I mean, it's something that I'm interested in. I just finished a great book last week called The Mayor of McDougal Street, which is about a guy named Dave Van Ronk, who was a early, you know, pre-Dylan figure in the Greenwich Village folk scene, what became the folk scene, but also the music scene more generally, blues and traditional forms. And he's an excellent writer, along with his co-author, Elijah Wood, about this time period. There's actually a movie that was made indirectly out of his memoir called something Llewellyn Davis.
1: Yeah,
0: it's
1: yeah.
0: It's got Justin Timberlake in it. It's a great movie. And that's not really about Bob Dylan at all. It's mostly about, there's so many accounts from Van Ronk's book that are directly incorporated into the movie, and some characters, him himself, of course, and Albert Grossman, who was an important promoter and like impresario. And part of that story, in my view, is the village. And which is a curious place that has been an enclave for artists for, you know, since the turn of the century, the turn of the 18th to the 19th to the 20th century, for a very long time, pre-World War One, long before the hippies and the beats, kind of inhabited that space. And one of the things that was attractive, presumably, to this crowd was the affordability of these old buildings, which is so very much not the case anymore. So it's just kind of curious that, without any kind of, well, I guess it's sort of a regentrification, but, a lot of the lore around the village connects to the kind of bohemian and flophouse sort of mentality of people coming in and out and of living spaces and how their lives interacted at a different point in time. And now it still has a piece of that character, but it's very expensive. And, the clientele, the inhabitants of that neighborhood are kind of a different demographic than used to be the case, I guess is what I'm saying in a long-winded way.
1: Well, yeah, that's exactly true. Once something becomes hip, like the village, the East Village to mind,
0: then people come in.
1: But yeah, but now you can't afford to live there.
0: Yeah.
1: Right. So it's the artists that made it hip can't live there anymore. They got to find a new place to go. And they keep, like, they're in Brooklyn, and they keep going into different parts of Brooklyn. Like our show, Troubadours and Rock on Tours, give me an opportunity to say it. Our home station is Radio Free Brooklyn in Bushwick. Bushwick is a hip neighborhood.
0: Is there still a terrestrial station, like an old-fashioned, you pull it in on your car radio, or is it just
1: online?
0: No,
1: we're completely online, Radio Free Brooklyn. But, you know, a lot of people listen to it in Bushwick and, of course, beyond. That's the way the kids are doing it these days, don't you know?
0: Oh, yeah,
1: Travis. But my point is, it keeps moving. That's that place, you know, where no one else wants to go, and thus everything is cheap. That's where the artists have to go, because, you know, they're not making a lot of money. They're just trying to create what they're trying to create and share it and connect
0: or them, live a certain lifestyle, which they may not have realized, like in eras past, or more specifically in the late 50s, early 60s, which was top of my mind, having just finished this memoir, which, you know, I referenced in my text to you in advance of our call. You know, there was a certain lifestyle that was afforded by, you know, what you could do in the village, that you can't do in very many places at all anymore. So that it's just sort of a singular point in time. And I'm sure the sociologists could come up with multiple dissertations over this, you know, the economy of the post-World War and all of these kinds of things, you know, in contrast to today, or even in the latter part of the 20th century, compared with the years directly following the war. So, you know, but at the same time, you could go back to the village in 1910 and see the, you know, the kind of underground art movement there and the quote unquote radical ideas that were espoused there or embraced that were non-traditional, but kind of par for the course in a place like the village, even long before Allen Ginsberg came along or the Grateful Dead.
1: So it's always had that sort of energy, but
0: yeah.
1: does it today? Or is it just a tourist trap?
0: It does to the extent that it can, because it's
1: NYU takes more and more of the real estate there too. I understand.
0: Probably. I mean, they you know, the big universities, they own property all over the city.
1: Yeah, but we're talking about how big entities, colleges or companies, whatever, taking over in real estate can just guts the soul of a neighborhood.
0: Don't quote me, but the second biggest real estate owner in New York is who?
1: It's
0: Columbia University.
1: Yeah, does not.
0: You know who the biggest real estate owner is?
1: We're talking Manhattan, I guess.
0: The whole city, probably, but number one is the Catholic Church.
1: Oh boy, nonprofits.
0: Well, they own all this stuff,
1: yeah.
0: from centuries ago.
1: Yeah, yeah, the Catholic Church.
0: Like I said, don't quote me on that. I heard that statistic. I thought that was really interesting.
1: It is interesting.
0: It could be incorrect, but I'm certain that Columbia has a big footprint, and that the Catholic Church does as well.
1: Who does more good for the people, the Catholic Church or Columbia?
0: Neither of them. I don't know.
1: That's not a good answer. That's avoiding.
0: And I went to Columbia for a while.
1: I know. I think Columbia is giving more back. I don't know. I have a problem with the Catholic Church because I was raised Catholic and it messed me up in a lot of ways. I'm still dealing. And nothing really like severe. Like
0: they're
1: a lot
0: convenient
1: of people
0: scapegoat.
1: Scapegoat. The Catholic Church poisons your brain.
0: No, I'm just talking about you in general, not the rest of us.
1: I'm sorry, all my Catholic friends and listeners. Apologize. That's just my position. Anyway, we're getting to the end of our conversation here. So last thing, you tell me your favorite pizza in Chicago.
0: I knew you were going to ask me this.
1: Was New York-style pizza.
0: Absolutely, Roberts. I mean, that was one data point, but it was really good. And Chicago, I like Chicago pizza. I mean, the distinctive pizza regions that people across the country recognize, which may or may not include Old Forge, is certainly New York and Chicago and to a lesser extent Detroit. And of those three, my favorite by far is New York, followed by Chicago and then Detroit. And then in the case
1: What about Philly?
0: Well, the Philly's pizza is like, it's like New York style. I mean,
1: It's cheesesteak country.
0: Well, yeah, but that's a different, that's apples and oranges.
1: Well, that's what I'm saying. They don't even focus on pizza.
0: Well, but there's good pizza in Philadelphia. There's good pizza in lots of places. There's certainly good pizza in northeastern Pennsylvania, in Scranton, in Dunmore. I'm not the biggest fan of Old Forge or what Old Forge pizza I've had.
1: Me either.
0: Overrated.
1: Overrated, yeah. For sure. So I just thought it was interesting that your favorite pizza in Chicago was not Chicago style, but New York style. Now,
0: but there is good there's like some of this, then Lou Mondani, like, is, you know, very good pizza in Chicago, but I like a thin crust New York style better.
1: Me too. Now, this is, as they say, when I watch programs on the boom tube, you only have 45 seconds to answer this. Tell me, let's get back to where we started. Are you betting on Mamdani in New York City? You think he's going to come out as a successful mayor after his first term? Assuming he has more than
0: one? I do. I mean, depending on who's judging that, and I don't know what the metrics will be for whether he's successful or not, but he's popular so far, and he's, you know, I think he's working towards commendable goals, whether he'll realize them or not. And I don't know what a mayor faces in terms of pushback as compared with a president or a governor in terms of the way their other spheres of government work in a city. Like, I guess there's a city council. There is in Philadelphia. I guess there is in New York. I know there's like borough presidents. So yeah. I'm sure there's a complex system in New York, and I don't know how much it would seem he would have more internal support than a president of the United States, either Democrat or Republican, would have in my lifetime.
1: You remember I said 45 seconds? Okay.
0: Well, yeah, that was crazy.
1: Okay. Well, it was real, though. We only have time is money, and money is time.
0: That's
1: know
0: right.
1: That. Ladies and gentlemen, our resident urban hiker, my good friend, Travis Ignatowski. Take care, brother.
0: All right. See you later.
1: There you have it. Episode 687 of Troubadours and Rock On Tours with yours truly, E.W. Conundrum Demure. 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

Good evening, Radio Free Brooklyn. Welcome back to another episode of Tighten Up Radio. I'm your host, Matt, and tonight we are going to take you to the distant, far-off lands of Philadelphia. This is the Philly Soul episode, so stick around if you love those lush string arrangements and that distinct forward-the-floor beat, because this is the sound of Philadelphia.

That was Merry-Go-Round by Monday After, a Tom Moulton mix. Tom Moulton, disco legend in his own right. If you're enjoying tonight's episode on Philly Soul so far, you should check out radiofreebrooklyn.org/donate and consider giving a little bit. You can give any amount that you like, but no matter what you give, it will help us put on more shows like this. Stick around because we have a lot of great Philly Soul songs coming up, like this next one, Don't Send Nobody Else by Ace Spectrum, one of my favorites.

That was Four Below Zero with My Baby's Got ESP, one of my personal favorites, produced by the late great Patrick Adams. We did an episode on Patrick Adams not too long ago. Incredibly prolific and very important and influential songwriter, arranger, and producer. I hope that you've all enjoyed our episode on Philly Soul. We do have a few more songs left before we're finished here. But I just wanted to say thanks for tuning in. Thanks for listening to Tighten Up Radio on Radio Free Brooklyn. Have a good night, and I'll see you all next week. Here is where my obsession with Philly Soul kind of started. This is The Spinners with I'll Be Around.

0: Today, I'm at Testo Northern Italian Restaurant on the corner of Scholes and Leonard Street, where owners and managers Max and Dominic first opened the restaurant's doors in 2012.
1: Max knows more about it because he's actually Italian.
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2: My Brooklyn.
1: He came together with another partners of ours, and we took a look, and we fell in love with the place, and we decided to open a Testo.
2: How are things going right now with everything that's going on? 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This is great.
1: Thank you for that. We're waiting. We're in survival mode. Mm-hmm. But people are still coming. A lot of regulars still show up, you know.
2: And you guys have takeout, right?
1: All the time.
2: All the time?
1: Takeout is our main bread, I suppose, yeah.
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0: Hello there, friends. This is Jonathan B. Lerner. 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

Go by the name of Taj for Humanity. I am your host for the next hour. This is episode 9 of Samples That Shaped Hip Hop. This is the Selector's Cut right here on Radio Free Brooklyn. We're going to start it off with something strong, some classic Philadelphia soul. MFSB, Something for Nothing.

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Wow, what an international sound. Why not? We're going to go into some California soul by Melina Shaw, 1969.

We're going to take it back to 1976. Straight out of New Orleans with the masters of the pocket, the Meters. This is Find Yourself.

0: We're still in that deep 70s mode. Atmospheric, soulful, and most of all, cinematic. Mr. Isaac Hayes with A Few More Kisses to Go, 1979.
1: Tonight's the night. The time.

We're going to get in between the sheets with the Isley Brothers. 1983. This is one of the greatest slow jams of the early 80s, too. One of those records that would eventually become deeply, deeply woven

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0: You know, like, do you love me? Do you want me?
1: It's about that time.
0: Are you gonna call me like you said you would?
1: Let's take it back to 1979 with Switch.
0: But you know,

This is Heat Wave, the star of a story. 1977. This is a beautiful

moody sounds of Heat Wave to the smooth, crisp sounds of Steely Dan with Kid Charlamagne, 1976.

0: Nice.
1: Are you not
0: so, we've heard the source material.
1: Is this not why you are here?
0: And now it's time to hear what happens when hip-hop gets their hands on it. This is Samples That Have Shaped Hip-Hop, episode 9. One more episode to go.
2: Cool. Let's go get them again.
0: Let's get into it.
2: This time is for the money, man. Brooklyn, stand up.

You know, like, do you love me? Do you want me? Are you gonna call me like you said you would? Is this really your real phone number?

0: prematurely aged guy. I wonder what you were like as a child. Were you prematurely aged even then? Did the other children defer to you on the playground? You with your graying hair and wrinkled face?
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3: 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I'm a self-proclaimed psychotherapist doing psychotherapy without a license since 2001. I get my guests to talk about emotional issues they might not have wanted to discuss, but we all get our shit together, I'll tell ya. 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

0: Hello, hello. You are listening to Punkish on Radio Free Brooklyn. I'm your host, Hannah. And that was Redondo Beach by Patti Smith. If you've tuned in before, then you know the drill. Each week we explore the breadth of the punk music scene and a little more through artist interviews, curated playlists, etc., etc. All while proving to moms near and far that it's definitely not a phase. So sit back, relax, and join me for the grand old time that is Punkish. So folks, tonight is a very special episode all about ear health, because that's important in music, duh. So who better to have here in the studio with me than ear, nose, and throat specialist who specializes in hearing loss and ear problems, Dr. Neil Sperling. Welcome.
1: Good evening.
0: Thanks for being here.
1: It's a pleasure.
0: Yes, everyone. My ear doctor is in the studio with me, and this is actually really exciting.
1: Your ears are obviously very good.
0: I didn't think they were, which is why I went to you. But alas, I have good ears.
1: You have good ears.
0: That is, I have been, I try to protect my hearing often, but.
1: As you should.
0: Yeah. So I am super stoked to have you here on the show. First things first, because we have a show full of. We're going to talk about ear health, about living in the East Village in the early 80s, which was the epicenter of the punk rock scene, just about music in general, life, you know, the usual punkish show for you. But before we do, as I ask all of my guests, can you please tell us what are you wearing this evening?
1: You're kidding, right?
0: I like to give everyone a visual since it's an audio format.
1: I mean, I'm wearing a shirt and a pair of pants. I mean, do I need to be more specific than that?
0: Colors?
1: Pink shirt.
0: It's nice. It's like a nice light pink.
1: Yeah.
0: Yeah, it's
1: and
0: nice.
1: Even made it through the rain.
0: Yeah.
1: And some, I guess, light blue pants.
0: They're nice. I like them.
1: Thank you.
0: I, on the other hand, I didn't really pay attention to the weather before I left my house because I'm wearing flip-flops. So I was speed walking through the rain, jeans, which half of them were soaked, but now they're almost dry, and then just wearing black shirt because I was working from home today. And yeah. Okay. So where to begin? I guess, okay, first things first, you do a lot. You're important. You are really good at your job. Can you tell us a bit about sort of what you do? Actually, you don't even have to make it short. The long story long of who is Dr. Neil Sperling?
1: Yeah, I mean, like you said, I'm an ear, nose, and throat specialist, but I subspecialize in the ear, which mm-hmm. is called otology. So it's really a subspecialty of ear, nose, and throat. And I really focus on hearing loss. I mean, that's pretty much how I spend my day every day, seeing people with hearing loss. And depending on the type of hearing loss, there are things we can do, including surgery sometimes to improve hearing. You know, guiding people when it comes to hearing aids and other things like that. So, that's pretty much what I do. I spend one day a week in the operating room where I can do some interesting things for people's hearing.
0: Yeah.
1: And And I've been doing it for a long time. I'm in New York now about 35 years doing this.
0: Okay, wow.
1: Work at Lenox Hill Hospital, okay. Manhattan Eye and Ear Hospital. And I've been in New York a long time.
0: Where are you from originally?
1: I was born in New York City,
0: okay.
1: which I know is rare for New Yorkers. You don't meet people who actually are from here.
0: So you're a true New Yorker.
1: I guess so.
0: Through and through.
1: I grew up in the suburbs, so I didn't grow up in New York City, but I was born here.
0: Okay.
1: And then since my professional life started, I've been in the city.
0: Okay, very nice. Nice. Before we get into it, I'm going to be very curious to hear about sort of, because I had always assumed, and I think a lot of people also assume, that like when your hearing is gone, it's gone. So I think it's really neat that you were able to do all of these surgeries and you do specialize in hearing loss. Because as someone who does go to a lot of shows, who has played music in the past, that has been a big concern for me. I think when I was younger, I didn't really think much of it. And like when my parents would be like, Hannah, turn the music down, it's too loud, or I remember going to the movies with my aunt when I was younger, and her and my uncle would put earplugs in or something because it was really loud. And I was like, that's crazy. Why would you ever do it? But the older I get, I'm like, oh, like when I have the occasional jump scare of, wait, like, can I still hear as well? I always thought like when it's gone, it's gone. But sort of like before getting into that, how did you always have like an interest in like specializing in otology? Why just really the ear within the whole like ENT realm?
1: Good question.
0: Because I always, if I were to be a doctor, I'd want to be an ENT. I always thought it was the most interesting thing.
1: You know, if I had to do it over, I would do exactly what I've done.
0: Yeah.
1: But what's interesting is that from the beginning, it wasn't like a focus. It wasn't a target. It was kind of, I tell people it's kind of a lot of little decisions that led me to the final destination, as opposed to just having like a dream of going somewhere and getting there. So for me, it was just, this feels okay. I'm going to go in this direction. And I like that.
0: Yeah.
1: And I can't help but think that it had something to do with my love of music. And I was always interested in listening. And so somehow I became a hearing specialist.
0: Yeah. Oh, that's awesome. Yeah. I like to think that, because personally, I don't know, I didn't grow up being like, financial services advertising is exactly what I want to do when I grow up. But yeah, I think like life and what you end up doing is just like a series of decisions, and one decision leads to the next. I think sure you can make like quote unquote mistakes, but really like any mistake is just one decision that led to an action.
1: And I think that's helpful for young people to think about, because people feel like they have to make a life decision when they're young. Like I have to know exactly where I'm going.
0: Yeah.
1: And that's not always the case. If you do, I think that's fine. But if you don't, I think that's also fine.
0: Yeah. Like I know my mom, I swear, came out of the womb knowing she wanted to be a nurse. So growing up, I was always like, okay, well, I guess I need to know exactly what I want to do. I didn't. But
1: radio DJ, of course.
0: Yeah, this is exactly what I always wanted to do. Oh, we have a guest message. My dad actually has a question. He told me, Dad, we're going to get to this soon. He wants me to ask you, which we'll get to, how to protect my hearing when going to concerts, like while still enjoying them. Don't worry, Dad. That is going to be a big focus here tonight. but I guess like then going into the realm of music. So you've always been really interested in music. Is there a specific genre that kind of like resonated with you more when you were growing up? Has it really changed over the years?
1: It's definitely changed. I think what's become more and more and more and more obvious to me is that the genre doesn't matter at all to me. You know, I'm attracted to certain types of music and certain styles and you know, just the way it sounds, I guess, without really caring the genre. Cause I could listen to country music, you know, I could listen to classical music, you know, I could listen to all sorts of music as long as it's, and I like when someone else curates it for me, because I can't always know what the best choices are. But when I hear a good,
0: well, I think the playlist music you sent over is pretty darn good.
1: Good.
0: So I think you're good at curating music.
1: I'm glad to hear.
0: But yeah, I guess I feel pretty similar in that sense of like, yes, my show is called Punkish, but I can't stick to a single genre. Like, it really is about how it sounds, or I tend to instrumentals of a song more than the lyrics usually. And it just has to like resonate with me in that like visceral way.
1: I'm the same way. I really respond to rhythm. I like the rhythm of songs. And interestingly enough, that song you just played, Patti Smith, and I picked it because I really think of her as like kind of the godmother of punk in a way.
0: Yes.
1: And that song is, if you look at the words, it's just unfortunately very sad. It's about a suicide.
0: When you like go and listen. Yeah.
1: And you know, I never knew that. For years I was listening to that song and I love it. I think it's just so, you know, rhythmic and raw.
0: Yeah.
1: And her voice is just incredible. Like it's just so, it's so punk for me.
0: Because I feel like a lot of times when I think of Patti Smith, like I immediately associate punk, and I feel like a lot of punk music has sort of like umbrellaed out from it.
1: Sure.
0: But yeah, sorry, I cut you off.
1: No. I'm just remembering the East Village, and I trained at New York Eye and Ear Infirmary, which is a hospital on the Lower East Side.
0: Yes.
1: Or the East Village, I guess. And, I was walking the same streets. I saw all the punks. I mean, I wasn't a punk. You know, I would see all these people with, incredible amount of piercings and the mohawk.
0: And the makeup.
1: It was all a new thing. I mean, that was not a style that had ever existed before. And on the same streets, and Patti Smith was playing at the St. Mark's Church.
0: Oh, wow.
1: This is where she basically took her poetry and then put it to music. And so again, it just feels so close to home.
0: Yeah.
1: But it's a long time ago.
0: Yeah. No, I think that's awesome, because I feel like, or at least in recent years, a lot of people have been mostly just talking about sort of that. It was the early 2000s, rock scene that really just took off in New York with the Strokes and it's evading my mind right now, but really that whole scene of music. But I feel recently, at least in my conversations, that 80s punk rock scene hasn't really been coming up. And I think it's really neat, because the other day I was walking in East Village, and I was it's really cool that this is kind of where a lot of what we listen to, a lot of it sort of stemmed from things that were happening right then and there.
1: For sure.
0: But,
1: Did you get to see CBGB's before it disappeared?
0: No.
1: Yeah. That was a cool place. I mean, I was not there I don't think I was there when it was really in its heyday, but I did go there, and I've seen the Talking Heads there, and so I like to remember that. But it was on Lower, it was in the Bowery for a long time. It didn't close until the early 2000s, I think.
0: I think they had a revival show or something recently.
1: Oh, is that right?
0: I think. I could also be,
1: that would be cool,
0: making that up.
1: If they didn't, they should.
0: They should. Yeah, you hear that? but, okay, I feel like, well, now I have some ear health questions pulled up that I would actually, I know some of the answers because I think I asked you some of them when I came into your office, but earwax. So personally, when I was growing up, it was in my nature, and I learned to clean my ears out with Q-tips, religiously. So, as an ear specialist, I think you strongly advise against that, correct?
1: You know, I've seen disasters, unfortunately. I've seen what could happen if that Q-tip accidentally gets too far.
0: But do people really just go for it and stick it deep in their ear?
1: Oh, yes.
0: So what if you don't stick it that deep and you just are cleaning it?
1: Oh, you mean you're being careful. That's what everyone says. Oh, but I'm careful.
0: I'm being careful.
1: And I say, do you use Q-tips? And they say, I try not to. As if someone's forcing them. I try not to. Just don't. Well, of course, 99% of the people who use them get away with it. It doesn't, the problem is it
0: pushes
1: wax in.
0: Until you have compacted wax in your ear.
1: It will push the wax in for most people. It ends up pushing it in further than it actually was started at. But there are disasters, and people tell me, these stories come up, and people had a Q-tip in their ear, and they forgot it was there, and something bumps it, and it could cause a disaster.
0: No one can see my face, but I'm cringing. Yeah. The thought of that is disturbing. Yeah.
1: And, once you see that as a specialist, it's hard to, let people do something that you know is dangerous.
0: Yeah.
1: But again, statistically, most people don't have an experience like that. So.
0: Yeah.
1: It's mostly safe, but I would say it's better not to do it.
0: How do you suggest you clean out your ears? For those of us who grew up in the households where we were using those Q-tips like on the daily.
1: Yeah.
0: Filling up that little trash can.
1: Well, I mean, what I usually tell people is that, first of all, you have to stop thinking of wax as dirt. People think that it's not supposed to be there. The truth is it is supposed to be there.
0: It protects your
1: ears. It's protective,
0: ears.
1: Now, you don't need mounds of it.
0: Yeah.
1: So if it gets to the point where it's like visible. Of course, nobody wants that. So I usually tell people to use a, like just a tissue on their finger when they get out of the shower. And, you know, wax is actually transported out of the ear. That's its job, is it slowly comes out of your ear if you let it.
0: Yeah.
1: And so when it's at the right at the edge or at the surface, then cleaning it with like a, your finger is fine on, you know, with a tissue on your finger. And that's usually what I recommend.
0: Wait, so then
1: but you don't need to go too crazy. People think they have to like make their ear spotless. You don't need to.
0: Yeah, I feel like I was victim of that belief. But, okay, my dad wants... I should have my notification silence. He wants you to know that he was not the one who ever told me to put the Q-tips in my ears.
1: All right.
0: Sorry, Mom, you are a clean freak, but I love you. So, what do you think then of... Because have you seen those, like... Every now and again, there'll be like these trends where it's like, oh, this like ear cleaner with a, with the camera on the end or the wax, like the candle, whatever.
1: Yeah, no, I see that on TikTok and other places. Like
0: I had a friend the other day who went to Chinatown to get a candle.
1: No.
0: I was like, I was like, my ear doctor would not agree. I literally told him that. I go, my ear doctor would not agree with that.
1: You know, it's a trend. I know there's a lot of people using these weird corkscrew looking things.
0: Yeah.
1: And, it's dangerous. I know it doesn't work. So ear candles in particular, I don't know if they're that popular anymore. That was a trend for a while until the FDA said this doesn't work. You shouldn't do it. And it's dangerous.
0: What is it even supposed to do?
1: It looks like a big ice cream cone, but it's made of wax. And people light it on fire, and it's right on the, you know, sort of external to the ear.
0: Yeah.
1: And it creates this residue that people think is the wax being drawn out of their ear. So it looks like a, you know, a real thing.
0: Yeah.
1: And
0: but it's really not.
1: No, it does.
0: That's
1: not.
0: Kind of like,
1: does not work.
0: Have you ever, or maybe this is a thing and I think it's a conspiracy. Have you ever heard how people say to, like, when you're sick, put like potatoes in your socks on the bottom of your feet and it turns like black? No.
1: I didn't learn that in medical school, no.
0: Okay, good. Because I mean, just to put it up, I did not do that growing up. I was not taught that at home.
1: Good.
0: But like on the internet I've seen people saying like, oh, when my kid is sick, I put raw potatoes in his socks. And I'm like, that feels like an ear candle situation. Mm.
1: Yeah, you know, it's in our information age, you know, people get their advice from all sorts of places,
0: it's
1: and they're
0: scary.
1: Not always good advisors. And it's hard to tell. You don't know who to listen to.
0: Yeah, I remember when I first downloaded TikTok, telling my dad, if you're still listening, oh, this one was so embarrassing. I believed that vanilla extract came from a beaver's anus gland because I saw like a really convincing video and my dad goes, hey Hannah, have you ever heard of a vanilla bean? And I was like, I've never felt like more of an idiot. And ever since then, I don't think I like have depended on a single thing that I've learned.
1: I doubt you put it in any cooking. That's for sure.
0: Yeah. I was like, ooh, no. but I guess, well, I have 1,000 more questions for you, but we also do have a lot of great songs, and I want to make sure that we get to play a handful of them during the show.
1: Yeah.
0: Should we go with Blondie?
1: Sounds good
0: to me. I feel like that's, especially this one, I feel like it's an OG. Okay. We are going to play One Way or Another by Blondie, and we will be right back. Stay tuned. Don't go too far. TTYO!

0: Okay, okay, we're back. You're listening to Punkish on Radio Free Brooklyn. And again, that was One Way or Another by the one and only Blondie. So, your noise exposure. That's what I want to ask. Yep. Noise exposure. What is too loud? Because I know on, like, if you have, like, an Apple Watch, sometimes, I think you have an Apple Watch.
1: Yep.
0: I had one, and then it was always telling me everything was too loud, so I just took it off.
1: You could change the setting, by the way.
0: So we have our, like, watches that tell us it's too loud. Sometimes our headphones will, like, when they connect to the phone, will tell us if something's too loud. But say we're at a show, or, like, even the movies, how do you know if something is too loud?
1: I think you know.
0: Yeah.
1: I mean, you may not want to know, but I think you know. Yeah, I don't think those warnings, it's nice that that's built into the Apple environment, but that's probably good for parents keeping an eye on their teenagers who are blasting it or something like that. But I think for people who really want to take good care of their ears, and I think it's a good idea, believe me, you start to see people who are older and they're kind of a little bit sorry that they weren't more careful, you know?
0: Yeah.
1: But nowadays it's really easy to protect your ears and still enjoy the music. Like it wasn't a thing really back in the day.
0: Yeah.
1: And now, you know, used to happen is that the band members, the musicians were killing their ears.
0: Mm-hmm.
1: And then, you know, over time, they started wearing in-ear monitors and all these cool gadgets in their ears. And now the audience is the one that are getting, because it's even louder than it used to be.
0: Yeah.
1: So there are definitely easy ways to take care of your ears and still hear the music well.
0: Yeah.
1: There are lots of products available that are, you know, earplugs and ear protectors. Mm-hmm. I mean, it's kind of hard to know. So, I mean, if you're at a live show, I mean, if it's a little bit uncomfortable because of loudness, or if you really have to scream to talk to someone, it's too loud.
0: Yeah.
1: So, I mean, honestly, I think it's a matter of adapting. You know, once you start wearing these ear protectors, it sounds fine, you know?
0: Yeah.
1: I mean, for a musician, it might be a little different because musicians really have they have to really hear the music in every tone. And there are musicians' earplugs that they can get, which are, you know, customized for them.
0: Yeah.
1: But the over-the-counter stuff that's now available is inexpensive and very effective.
0: Yeah, which is really, 'cause I know years ago when I started playing the drums, I was like, I
1: you
0: think
1: played
0: I
1: the drums?
0: Yeah.
1: Wow.
0: I

0: when I moved to New York, I was like, you know what? I want to try a new, like, hobby. So I ended up here at Punkish Radio. But I, because I think I was, like, really into punk music. And I think through that, it made me really develop a new appreciation for drums and how important they are to that genre. And I was like, you know what? I love a challenge. Let's do it. It was very difficult. Loved it. I haven't played in a little bit. I do need to do it. But anyway.
1: Drummers do have, you know, it's pretty hard on the eardrums.
0: Because even practicing.
1: Not the eardrums, actually the ear, the inner ear.
0: Yeah. Wait, so, okay. Because I messed this up when I asked you a question once. Inner ear versus where your eardrums are. I guess we don't have a visual here.
1: Yeah.
0: But so, if someone's like, oh, my inner ear hurts, can you actually feel when your inner ear hurts or no?
1: No.
0: Okay.
1: No, there are three ears. You know, there's the external ear, yes, which goes to the eardrum.
0: So and I studied all, like physiological psych or something.
1: Cool.
0: And in school, and I remember that, and I thought it was so
1: cool. I'm glad to hear that. I didn't think anyone was learning
0: and
1: that anymore.
0: There's the little...
1: the three little bones behind your
0: ear. Yeah, but then there's the little, like, hairs on something so in there, yeah, and once the they're ear, gone, yes, they're done.
1: So, yeah, so...
0: I know more than I thought.
1: Behind the eardrum, there's the three little bones, and that area is called the middle ear. So those are mechanical parts. I know you asked me earlier about repairing, you know, surgically repairing hearing loss.
0: Yeah.
1: There is hearing loss that can happen there, right in the middle ear, you know, in those little bones or the eardrum itself. So those things are repairable potentially. And that's what I spend a lot of time doing.
0: Mm-hmm.
1: The inner ears where the nerve endings are, those hairs that you mentioned.
0: Yeah.
1: And those are kind of irreplaceable. Okay. We lose them kind of every day of our lives. Uh-huh. We lose more of them if we happen to be out at a show or something like that.
0: Yeah.
1: But over time, you start to, you know, you accumulate the loss of those hair cells. And that's why, you know, it's inevitable. People do lose hearing as they get older, but you're adding to that, you know,
0: you, like,
1: if you
0: accelerate it by exposing
1: a lot of noise. Sure.
0: So then in terms of, like, hearing loss that moves from, like, middle to, like, inner ear, is it sort of like a progression, or you can, like, have issues with your inner ear and have, like, perfect middle ear health?
1: No, it is. It's completely separate, like you're saying. Okay. And the hearing test that people have kind of separates that out. There's something called a conductive hearing loss, which is just the mechanics, the eardrum and the stuff behind the eardrum. And then there's sensory neural hearing loss, which is hearing loss which is due to nerve damage or the fine, you know, the hair cells. And so we do separate that in our hearing testing. We're able to separate what type of hearing loss it is, and then it helps guide us as to what can be done. You know, again, nowadays, cochlear implants, which is a really advanced type of a hearing aid, which is an implanted device, can actually treat hearing loss that in the past, you know, you could say was deaf. You know, deafness can be treated with a cochlear implant if hearing gets that advanced.
0: Okay. How, like, in the tests, like, maybe I'm getting way too technical because I am just very interested in all of this stuff. So, sorry. How in the tests are you able to test for, like, the, like, what type of hearing loss it is? Is it by, like, the pitch of, like, I've had, like, a hearing test where they do, or maybe this isn't the test you're talking about, like, where they do, like, the beep tests?
1: Yeah, no, that's a test. Yep.
0: Are you able to test for both types in that type of test, or...
1: Yes.
0: Is that just one or the other?
1: Yes. Well,
0: sorry, is this getting too technical?
1: It's a bit technical. I don't think it's easy to
0: explain
1: without a chalkboard or something like
0: that.
1: A whiteboard. No, but there is a way to differentiate. And it is a standard. It's a part of a standard hearing test. It's a very much a part of a standard hearing test. So if you do hearing tests, for instance, on an iPhone, which you can do, it can't differentiate. So you need the specialized test booth that we use for hearing testing. But there, like, you can do a online hearing test that just gives you an overview of your hearing. Mm-hmm. It doesn't really distinguish the,
0: like,
1: types of hearing loss.
0: Yeah. Okay. So then, because I know earlier you had mentioned that you've treated a lot of, like, musicians who have experienced hearing loss. So do you typically see more, like, hearing loss in terms of, like, the middle ear or, like, the inner ear in those cases?
1: That's usually an inner ear issue.
0: Okay.
1: And there's even a very distinct pattern called noise-induced hearing loss. You know, we could see the pattern on the hearing test, the audiogram, which kind of tells us mostly what is behind the hearing loss. And, for instance, when you come out of a club or a show and your ears feel kind of dull and a little bit like they're ringing, that's not a good sign. I mean, you know, if you twist your ankle playing a sport, you know that in a few days you're going to feel better. And that happens with the ear, but it does leave a little bit of a residual injury. And as I said, each of these injuries, they accumulate. That's so, in other words, if you leave a club or show and you feel like you've lost a little bit of hearing, you have lost a little bit of hearing. Now, again, it'll probably recover, but, you know, you do it enough times and...
0: I think I've done it a lot of times.
1: I think there's hope. Don't worry.
0: Okay.
1: There's still time.
0: Oh, my God. I'm going to have a panic attack on air.
1: I went to a lot of shows in my day, and I...
0: And you're fine.
1: And I... Yeah, and I'm fine. I didn't... We didn't know anything about this stuff. I mean, I didn't. Yeah. And I didn't wear earplugs. And, I mean, until more recently. And then I did have a recent hearing test. I was happy to
0: ace
1: it. And
0: it's A+.
1: Well, yeah, and you can't really cheat. I tried to cheat, but I mean, I know all the answers, but still, you have to hear it. You have to hear it to raise your hand and say, yeah, I hear it.
0: Yeah. I'm proud to say that I aced my hearing test a few years ago, too. I heard every beep.
1: Awesome.
0: And they said that it was exceptional. And I was like,
1: wow. Congrats. There's kind of a fun, there's a fun exercise that I do with my daughters, my family. You know, very, very high frequencies are audible to the human ear, but only when you're really young. So like every decade of life, and really even from the beginning, you lose some of the high frequencies. And so this video we play at home sometimes, and it says, you know, if you can hear this tone, raise your hand. And it starts in the lower frequencies, and everyone in the room puts their hand up.
0: Yeah.
1: And then it keeps going up in frequency, like a higher pitch. And then like the older people in the room are like looking at each other like, I don't hear anything. And the teenagers are still raising their hand. They could hear it.
0: Oh, that's funny. Yeah. Huh. Interesting. I feel like, what was I going to ask? It was on the tip of my tongue. Oh, well, do you have any I was talking about playing drums and then having to, I knew I digressed somewhere there. But just telling everyone that there are good, earplugs and earplugs and ear protection to wear to shows.
1: Right.
0: Like there's ones that cancel out the higher frequencies. I know when I was playing drum, unless those are BS and I paid too much money for.
1: what you might be referring to is, I mean, if you take one of those spongy things, you know, those earplugs that are just sponges, basically, you can use them for, let's say, an airplane, or if you're in a very noisy place that you need to protect construction sites. I mean, if all you want to do is protect your ears, the foam, you can't get better than those foam things, and they're $2.
0: Right.
1: The thing is that if you're listening to music, it isn't going to sound very good.
0: Yeah.
1: So what they do is they use little filters inside of the loops or the eargasms and all these other companies that make these devices that they work quite well. And what they're doing is they're allowing some of the high frequencies sounds to come in. So then you're hearing the music pretty much the way it's being produced or being, you know, performed, but it lowers
0: the
1: volume with a flat, you know, it just lowers all the frequencies, not just some of the frequencies. So that's what you should do if you want to listen to music safely.
0: Okay.
1: And they're really good. I mean, they're not expensive and they're really good. Musicians, of course, have a higher need and typically if they're at a certain level of professionalism, they're using in-ear monitors, which are basically custom-made fit into their ear, and they're hearing their own music, they're hearing their, you know, bandmates, but they're not hearing the audience.
0: Oh, that's cool. Like the special, okay, yes, like when you see, say, like the Harry Styles or like the Taylor Swift on stage, and they have like those ear monitors that are kind of like they blend in.
1: Correct. You know, in the old days...
0: I always wondered what exactly they did.
1: Yeah, I mean, still, musicians, and previously, you would see a musician with a speaker in front of them at their feet, basically so that they could hear their own music.
0: Yeah.
1: And, of course, that means that they're exposed to the volume that everybody else is. And so that became very damaging to their... You know, musicians were having problems with their hearing. So if they could afford, in-ear monitors are a little bit expensive, and you have to have like an audio engineer who's working it and who's sort of mixing it for you. And yeah. everyone on stage could has to hear what they want to hear, and they could control the volume. It does not have to be super loud for them. So like I always think of them as being protected, but the audience is not.
0: Yeah.
1: So, but they work quite well, those in-ear monitors.
0: So the audience, we need our hearing protection as
1: yes.
0: well. I guess because I was just recently at like an outdoor music concert in Utah. Saw Machine Gun Kelly.
1: Sounds
0: which
1: cool.
0: It's definitely a loud show, but I think because it was outside, it was kind of like diluted.
1: Yes,
0: I don't think that's the right word.
1: Well, but it's safer, yeah.
0: Safer, because I didn't have any hearing protection during that. And then I was like, oh, I should have done that, but...
1: I had an experience, one of my favorite concert experiences was I was called to it. I guess I could mention the name. Why not? Dave Matthews Band.
0: Yeah.
1: I was called backstage because one of the band members had something stuck in their ear.
0: Wait, really? That's really cool.
1: And I have a pair of, basically they're in-ear monitors. I'm not a musician, but I have in-ear monitors because I can use them, for instance, even to plug into my iPhone and listen to music. And they're not like typical earplugs or AirPods. What do you call them?
0: AirPods,
1: yeah.
0: Right?
1: Yeah. So because they actually have drivers, like it's a speaker. It's literally a speaker. They're pretty expensive, and they are like listening to quality sound in your ear. So I went to the show backstage, and I took care of the guy, and then they said, "Why don't you hang out?" So I'm backstage.
0: That's cool.
1: And they gave me a little box, like basically a thing on my belt, like every musician on the stage was wearing, and I was listening to the music directly from the musicians. There was no audience sound. I couldn't hear the audience at all.
0: That's
1: I could only
0: really
1: hear the music
0: cool.
1: And
0: yeah.
1: it was beautiful. I mean, it was unbelievably good sound. And of course I could adjust the volume. It doesn't have to be super loud, but the volume was amazing. I mean, the quality of the sound was incredible.
0: Wow.
1: So that's how the musicians are hearing it, which is nice for them.
0: Wow. I guess speaking of shows, do you have like a favorite show in general that you've ever been to? Is that like too big of a broad?
1: Okay. Wow.
0: How about in recent years? Favorite show you've been to?
1: Yeah. In fact, one of the things on my playlist is a band. I guess it's really a guy named Helado Negro.
0: Mm-hmm.
1: I mean, that's the name of his band. That's not his name. But he's amazing. And he played at, is it Knockdown Center in Massbeth? It's a beautiful place. I'd never been there before. I thought it was a really great venue. It was outdoors.
0: Nice.
1: And his music is amazing.
0: Wow. Should we give it a go?
1: Why not?
0: Okay. So this is, where is it? Outside the Outside. Stay tuned. We'll be right back. Enjoy.

kissing you twice. Blow your brakes, hold on tight. Cause either way,

0: Okay, okay, we're back. You're listening to Punkish on Radio Free Brooklyn. And again, that was Outside the Outside by, I'm going to butcher, Helado Negro. Yeah, that was okay, right?
1: I don't know that I'm the source for that, but that's how I say it. Yes.
0: Okay, I'm really bad at like artist names. But speaking of artist names, there's a few really great and cool artists that are playing here in New York City this weekend that you should definitely check out if you're around. Obviously, per usual, there's always tons and hundreds of shows. These are just some that piqued my interest, maybe because I am friends with the artist, or I've had them on the show, or I really want to see them myself. But yeah, always feel free to hit me up on Instagram or my email, hannah@radiofreebrooklyn.org, and let me know if you're playing a show that you want me to shout out, a friend is playing a show, or even just to say hi. But anyway, back to upcoming shows really quickly. On Friday, tomorrow, we have Bad Static, Seraphine's Cleaver, Cat Crash, Best Dressed Ghost. Those are all playing at the Broadway at 7. We also have Blonde Otter, Jana Jameson, and Pespy playing at Union Pool at 7. And then on Saturday, we have Finger Foods, Retail Drugs, and Stars Revenge playing at Nightclub 101, also at 7. And then Sunday, free show alert in Tompkins Square Park at 2. We have First President of Japan, Pons, and Diary playing. I believe a few years ago I caught one of those summer shows in Tompkins. Really fun, always a great time, fun energy, a nice crowd. So if you're in the area, or even if you're not and you want to travel a bit, head over to Tompkins Square Park at 2 for a fun, free summer afternoon show. Yeah. So now, really quickly for you all, we have Album of the Week. I chose this week the self-titled album from Dire Straits, released in 1978. I don't remember how it came up. I think I was just telling my friend how I was going to see Jack Flowers and the Pedal Tones at Sultan Room last Friday. And he goes, oh, like, what was it? Like, oh, Sultans of Swing. And I was like, what? And he goes, like, was it named after Sultans of Swing? And I was like, I don't know what you're talking about. He goes, what do you mean? It's like a really great song. So then he sent it to me and I realized it's a really great song that I never knew of, that I definitely should have
1: heard it before.
0: No.
1: Oh, wow.
0: And it's like embarrassing because I feel like it's definitely a song, and a, like, I had heard of Dire Straits before, but I feel like I was always like, okay, yeah, like, good band. But I heard this and I was like, wow.
1: No, he's on another level. Mark Knopfler, the guitar and
0: so,
1: singer. And,
0: so you know, good.
1: He's amazing.
0: So good.
1: Yeah.
0: So I'm going to play Sultans of Swing for you all. Maybe a little bit of it, because we are running short on time and this is a bit of a longer song. So I'll just play like a little minute or so of it, and then we'll get back to the show. All right. BRB. Stay put.

0: Okay, we're back. You're listening to Punkish on Radio Free Brooklyn, and that was your little taste of Sultans of Swing by Dire Straits, which if you didn't know this song before, it's really freaking good.
1: Beautiful.
0: Yeah.
1: Nice choice. That was not my choice. That was yours. That was
0: I'm pretty impressed with, like, and I feel like it kind of, like, went with the whole, like, you Perfect. Played, like, Patti Smith, Blondie, like, it really...
1: Beautiful.
0: It really went, it flowed well together. But before we wrap, I do have a pressing topic to ask you about. Tinnitus, which I thought was tinnitus.
1: Either way.
0: My dad, he goes, oh, like tinnitus. And I go, you mean tinnitus, Dad? He goes, no, it's tinnitus.
1: Unfortunately, it's the same, regardless of how you say it. It's annoying.
0: Yeah, let's hear. Because what is it? It's that little ringing that sometimes you hear in your ear, correct?
1: Yeah, it's any sound. It's not always ringing, but for most people, it's a ringing sound.
0: What else could it be?
1: I mean, people sometimes say it's a static sound or a chirping sound or like a Morse code kind of irregular sound. So there's all different kinds. There's even a heartbeat sound. There's all different... types of tinnitus. Okay. And it's funny, it's usually comes from a hearing loss. So if you lose hearing, you will potentially hear tinnitus. And whether you hear it or not, it's, you know, I can hear tinnitus. I could, if I listen and under headphones or with pillows over my ears, like I like to sleep, I could hear tinnitus, but it doesn't really bother me. And for some reason, it bothers people greatly. Some people are really, really troubled by it, and it's really a difficult problem because there is no easy solution.
0: If anyone has hearing loss, it's not 100% that you'll like hear tinnitus. It's like it can just happen or it doesn't happen.
1: Yeah, I mean, I think for most people it happens because they have some form of hearing loss, and so it can come on kind of slowly, or for some people it is a sudden onset
0: and you can't fix it.
1: I think, you know, there's a lot of psychology and a lot of, you know, stuff we don't understand, why some people are really hearing it and really focused on it, and some people know it's there but don't really pay much attention to it. So that's the trick. Of course, that is not easy to get to, but you know, unfortunately, if you could find a way not to really recognize it or think about it or bothered by it. But that's not easy. I mean, that's easier said than done. And for some people, it can be quite troubling. So the best advice from me is to avoid the hearing loss that can potentially cause the tinnitus. So again, another reason to be protective of your hearing.
0: Yeah. So there's no, because I feel like, I don't know, are there... like myths about getting rid of tinnitus, or like you really just can't, it's really just working on like not paying attention to it.
1: You know, when medicine fails to find a solution, as I would have to say it is, there's no cure that we know of. There's no scientifically studied cure for tinnitus. So when there's a vacuum of kind of help, people invent all sorts of things, and there are people That's selling true. You everything imaginable to fix the tinnitus. And really, you know, I rely on scientific proof before I recommend things to people, but there's all sorts of things out there, and you'll find them if you look for them. You're going to find an endless supply of pills and techniques and, you know, noise generators and magnetic things, and it's unbelievable.
0: But
1: and
0: you heard it here first. It doesn't work.
1: Still uncertain.
0: So protect your ears, everybody.
1: Yes.
0: But okay, I guess, wow, time really does fly when you're having fun and talking about hearing. And I say that non-sarcastically because I really could sit and talk about this for like so much longer.
1: Great.
0: No, but thank you so, so much for joining me here. This has been great. Dr. Neil Sperling, everyone, ear specialist. Thank you so much for joining me.
1: It's been a pleasure.
0: Yeah, and I hope you all listening learned something that you'll now take into the rest of your lives and all the shows you're attending. And hopefully you heard some good music. And go listen to the rest of Sultans of Swing if you haven't, because it's a great song. Thank you all so much for tuning in, whether it was for 5 minutes, half the show, the whole show. It truly means the world to me. And yeah, I will catch you here next Thursday, live, 6 to 7 p.m. Eastern. And we have 25 seconds left. And
1: shout out to my beautiful daughters, Louisa, Julia, and Olivia. and my wife, Rosie. She's watched. Everyone's listening, I think. I hope so.
0: Yes. And shout out to my dad for all of his text in requests. We always love that. And shout out Alva, whose show is coming up next. Vibe Architects. Stay tuned.
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All right. Happy Wednesday night. There she is, Nina Simone, getting us started as she does every week. That's a song called Love Me or Leave Me. And of course, that is the name of this program. My name is Francesca. I'll be here with you spinning music for the next 2 hours. There's a lot going on, lots of good music. We have an interview coming up. I'm so glad you could join tonight. So happy Wednesday. I hope everybody had a good week. Let's go. Let's kick it off with Of Course I Do. Here she is, Laverne Baker, right here on Love Me or Leave Me, Radio Free Brooklyn.

0: We know that economically there's a better way because it has already been done.
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Thank you so much.

Yes, there's Junior Wells. Come on in this house. That song was So Glad You're Mine. We heard from Etta James live at the Palms, 1983. Just One More Day, that was recorded live. Amy Winehouse at the BBC, Teach Me Tonight. And we heard Billie Holiday, I'm Gonna Lock My Heart. All right, thank you so much for listening. You are tuned in to Love Me or Leave Me right here on Radio Free Brooklyn. 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Here's a piece that just came into the studio. The words of Mumia Abu-Jamal, always glad to hear from him. But here's a piece called Solitary Souls on Ice. And again, you really can only get this kind of programming at Prison Radio, prisonradio.org. Here he is, Mumia Abu-Jamal, Solitary Souls on Ice.

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1: Most people have heard about solitary confinement, but few actually have experienced it and know what it entails. I have, and I do. There are basically two kinds of solitary: administrative and disciplinary. The former is usually of a temporary nature or tied to a sentence, while the latter is a response to behavior in prison. I've been in both. For death row is a kind of solitary because of the sentence, death. Guys have spent years doing 23 plus 1 or 23 hours a day locked up in a cell with 1 hour a day outside, yeah, locked in a cage. Think of a cage for a dog, only the dog usually gets more space. I spent 28 years on death row, in solitary. While on death row, I was sent to the hole, or the second type that I discussed earlier, for refusing to cut my hair, where I stayed for 8 years. Remember I said 23 and 1? That isn't really true, because that 23 hours locked up only referred to Monday to Friday. On the weekends, it became 24 hours a day, or the weekend, 48 hours. That was solitary. I've seen men lose their senses and start howling to the moon for hours on end. Other men beat on their metal bunks for 10, 15, or more hours a day, singing songs of pure nonsense for weeks or months on end. I've seen men smear their faces, head, and bodies with feces until they looked like mud men, but that wasn't mud that they were covered with. I've seen men shrieking, howling, barking, and screaming, an attempt to escape the loneliness of solitary. For the fact is, some men were sent to solitary for over 20 years, or even 30 years, for escaping or attempting to do so. The great prison teacher, Russell Maroon Schultz, spent over 30 years in the hole for escaping back in the 1970s. Arthur Chetawayo Johnson spent decades in holes across the state of Pennsylvania for being what was called a black militant. That's the word that they used back then in the 1970s. Chetawayo was a child lifer, an innocent man who was 16 years old when he went to prison. He spent 50 years in prison. He's out now, free. Maroon worked were the young men in the hall with him. He taught them history. He taught them how to organize. He shared copies of The Wretched of the Earth, and he taught them resistance for generations. His students emerged from the hole, different beings, knowledgeable, comfortable, confident, wise, and activists that could not be stopped. It's interesting to contrast how the state created an institution like the hole to destroy and break men's minds, while a man like Maroon used the hole to teach men how to serve their communities and how to struggle to change the world. Finally, what is solitary? According to Juan Mendez, the special rapporteur for torture for the United Nations, any time beyond 15 days, think about it, 15 days constitutes torture because it breaks minds with love, not fear. This is Mumia Abu-Jamal.
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0: I'm not freestyling. I'm too old. I wrote you a sonnet instead. My wife's the reason anything gets done. She nudges me towards promise by degrees. She is a perfect symphony of one. Our son is her most beautiful reprise. We chase the melodies that seem to find us until they're finished songs and start to play. When senseless acts of tragedy remind us that nothing here is promised. Not one day. The show is proof that history remembers. We live through times when hate and fear seem stronger. We rise and fall and light from dying embers, remembrances that hope and love last longer. And love is love is love is love is love is love is love is love cannot be killed or swept aside. I sing Vanessa's symphony. Eliza tells her story. Now fill the world with music, love, and pride. Thank you so much for this.
1: 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Oh, yeah.
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0: There's Berez Hammond, a track called I Feel Good. That's off the album A Moment in Time, Berez Hammond. From Freddie McGregor, we heard Lovers Rock Jazz Style. That's from the album Sings Sweet Love Songs. Dudes in the Maytals, we heard Time Tough. They recorded that one live. It's from the album Keep on Kicking. All right, thank you so much for listening. You are tuned into Radio Free Brooklyn. My name is Francesca, and it's always an honor. I'm always so excited to be joined here live on the phone with the one and only Dub Sonata. Welcome back to the show.
1: Hey, thank you. Thank you so much for having me again. Pleasure to be here always.
0: Oh, always such a pleasure. And you are calling from Arizona, which I love this so much. You're photographing monsoons, right? You're out in the desert making beautiful
1: art. I'm out in
0: the
1: desert.
0: Art and science.
1: I am.
0: Yeah.
1: Yeah, art and science. Yes.
0: It's spectacular.
1: Out here in the desert, having a lot of fun. It's my little summer vacation in the blistering heat.
0: Wait, I love it. Where do people see your photographs? Because they're extraordinary.
1: Yeah, well, thank you. So you could see some of them on my Instagram, which is at Dub Sonata, and my I've got a photography website, which is my first and last name .com, ChristopherMarquise.com, ChristopherMarquise.com.
0: Awesome. Everybody should go check out your photography. Because,
1: well,
0: yeah,
1: thank you.
0: And it's, you know, it's through your artistic filters, too. I mean, I think it matches your music. Your
1: well,
0: photographs match your music. Yeah, it's true. I love that. Is there
1: thank
0: a similar
1: yeah,
0: process at all, sort of in your mind, how you create?
1: It's funny you ask that. In some ways, not at all. But in others, you know, a lot of the music production I do is sample-based. And I guess I kind of look at photography as kind of sampling what's in front of you visually. You know, you kind of like I do a lot of landscape photography. So I, you know, roll up and approach a scene. You know, I see something that exists already and I, you know, frame it. I compose a little piece of it and make something out of what already exists, which is kind of what's simple.
0: Oh, I love that. Yeah.
1: Yeah, it's cool. Photography is something that I kind of got into once I moved out of New York when I was 30, which is a long, long time ago, sadly. But I moved to California, which of course has lots and lots of beautiful landscapes and, you know, just spending a lot more time outdoors than I ever had growing up in New York, just kind of compelled me to want to have a camera on me at all times. And that slowly but surely grew into an obsession, kind of like music did when I was younger.
0: Yeah.
1: And yeah, you know, that's
0: I love it.
1: Another
0: yeah.
1: thing that I do now.
0: Well, now it took you to Arizona to photograph monsoons. I mean, that's quite a big step.
1: Yeah, it's really, you know, the thing about photographing weather, storms particularly, is that it's really challenging. It's not just about photography, but it's about you know, learning about the weather, you know, learning how to forecast the weather, putting yourself in the right place, kind of figuring out where you think storms are going to happen on any given day and putting yourself in position before that happens, as opposed
0: right.
1: to just, you know, waiting for it to rain on you.
0: Right.
1: You know, so there's a lot that goes into it. It's really challenging, but that's what makes it fun.
0: Yeah, it's fascinating because there's so many layers. Because you also have to know how to, I mean, make the shutter go fast enough, or you know, I mean, all that you have to be like a master of the technology too. Aside from being
1: that
0: safe
1: too.
0: And in the right place, and in the it's not that's really difficult.
1: Yeah, that too. But the photography part, I think once you you know, quote unquote mastered photography, or at least got really good at it, which is, in my opinion, not the hardest thing in the world. The real challenge is actually in the meteorology part of the storm photography. The camera work is kind of the easy part. It's putting yourself in position, positioning yourself, you know, in a place where a storm is happening, in a, you know, in an interesting location, whether it be mountains or whatever, you know, and positioning yourself with the sun, you know, so the sun is lighting up the storm in an interesting way. There's a whole lot that goes into it.
0: Yeah.
1: The photography work is kind of the, you know, just click, click, camera go boom. And,
0: says an artist, but I get it. And I think it's interesting too. I mean, music, you have so many different collaborators. I think it's also a similar process, I imagine. Because I think we've talked about this too, working with others and sort of getting in the right spot, the right vibe, the right moment, the right, all the things. Yeah.
1: Yeah, no doubt. Yeah, I would agree with that.
0: Yeah, and you've collaborated with some of the greats. I mean, that's what's very interesting to me about your music is, you know, you stand alone, but you collaborate a lot and you have albums with artists, and it really creates unique sounds.
1: Yeah, I think, as a producer, being a producer, I think the nature of that role is to collaborate with people.
0: Right.
1: I've been really lucky to connect with a lot of great artists and writers and co-producers and whatnot. And that brings us to this new project I have, which is being rolled out now called Stolen Days.
0: Yes.
1: With another producer and songwriter. His name is Alex Fitz, and other people, many of y'all might know him as the Kick Drum. Incredible producer, produced for a whole bunch of awesome artists over the past couple decades. And really fortunate to connect with him a year ago, and we started trading ideas, and voila.
0: And here we are. Yes.
1: And here we are.
0: Well, and I love it because I think you truly are a collaborator, because every collaboration has like a very unique way of being. You know, it has sort of its own way of evolving, its own way of coming to the planet. Because your style is there, but I think, it's really fun to hear these collaborations. Like, how do you even define what this one is called? I mean, what is this collaboration?
1: Yeah, that's a good question. I don't know what it is. We're still kind of struggling to define it and put it in a box, which is a good thing, I think.
0: I agree. Yeah.
1: You know, we're both primarily, hip hop producers. So there's the production of this project is certainly rooted in hip hop. If you were to mute the vocals on a lot of these songs, it would, they might sound like beats to people, just beats to, ready for a rapper. But what, the way that this project started was Alex DM'd me about a year ago or a little more than that, and was like, yo, send me some beats. And I was like, wow. This guy is a dope producer. He's done so much. I was kind of puzzled as to why he wanted some beats from me, because he's got plenty of his own beats. Eventually, I just sent him some beats, and I figured that we were going to kind of co-produce. You know, he was going to take some of my beats and add to them, and we would kind of just have some co-production beats in the stash ready to shop and send around to people. But instead, he started writing full songs and rearranging my beats and playing guitar over them and adding new chords and just taking them to a completely different level than I ever would have imagined being possible. And I was blown away.
0: That's
1: so then
0: cool.
1: I kept sending him, more and more beats, and got to a point where I was sending him like really stripped down skeletal ideas that were barely off the ground. Whereas in the beginning I was sending him, more fleshed out full beats, and we just let these songs evolve on their own. We didn't have a plan to make an album, so to speak, or anything. They just kind of started amassing and growing on their own. And track by track, the whole project kind of took on a life of its own. And we came up with the name Stolen Days, which is also the title of one of the songs.
0: I love it. And what does Stolen Days mean? It sounds so profound.
1: Yeah, I mean, I think it's about the concept of time being precious. Often being taken away from us for one reason or another. You know, time is one of those things that you just can never get back.
0: Right. I think it's the most valuable thing we have. Yeah.
1: It absolutely is.
0: Yeah. Oh, that's so, it's so beautiful. And there, it's so serendipitous. It's so organic how it came to earth, this project.
1: It is. And I, you know, I'm, like I said, I've been really lucky to connect with a lot of great, talented, and fun to work with artists. And they pretty much all happen like that. You know, that's not like, they're not manufactured or reverse engineered.
0: Yeah.
1: And that's usually the way that, you know, great works of art occur. You know, they just come from within, they come from the soul. There's no real goal in mind except expression, you
0: yeah.
1: know?
0: Yeah.
1: And, yeah, and that's certainly what happened with this project. I think we really impressed each other and brought the best out of each other. You know, I mean, like Alex certainly does not need my beats to write phenomenal songs. But I just brought a little something different out of him with the ideas that I was sending him. And likewise, you know, when I work with, whether it's Alex or hip hop artists, when the artist starts laying down vocals, you know, I don't just send beats out to these guys that I'm making projects with and let them finish, you know, producing the song. I get, you know, I take the vocals back and then I produce around what they did. So I let their work and their voice inform the rest of my job. So Alex really, you know, in turn brought the best out of me to push, yeah. you know, definitely pushed me to, you know, to uncharted territory creatively.
0: Yeah, yeah. No, you know, it's so real. I work with so many different artists, and you see it, you know, when there's like a level of sort of professionalism and confidence, and people are, you know, have been at it for so long, when they collaborate together, you know, it's like iron sharpens iron, I think is the, but like magical things yeah. happen, you know? Yeah, it's really outstanding. And all like the environment has to be right, and there needs to be space, there needs to be time, you know, like there's so many variables that go into collaboration, but when you see it and you see the artist sort of like just thriving in that sort of dialogue, it's outstanding.
1: I couldn't agree more. You know, I think a lot of the best songs and just, you know, pieces of art in general, any medium, They're like intersections of energy and timing. And like, you know, like sometimes I just think like when I make a beat or you know, write an idea, sometimes I get this feeling like, man, if I didn't do that today, I probably never would do that, come up with this idea, even though it was in my, you know, yeah. within my potential, my capability, but it wasn't just me. There's otherworldly things that allowed that to come out of my brain. You right. know what I mean? And
0: yeah,
1: if I didn't sit down and do it today in this current state of mind in the room that I'm in,
0: yeah,
1: it might not have happened tomorrow. So
0: completely. Yeah. No, it's so very real. It's so very real. And that's the magic, I think, of creating and of creative process and art. You know, I mean, I think that is, like, it has to be sort of safe, you know, or it has to. Yeah. And safe isn't absolutely. The right word, aligned maybe, like the
1: absolutely,
0: yeah. Wait, I love it so much. And you've had so many great projects too that are reflective of that. You know, I'm thinking of when you came back from Cuba and we had a radio interview, and your music was so fabulously, had such like a Cuban flair to it. It was so fun, you know, because you could feel that yeah. experience coming through your like musical filters.
1: Oh, 100%. Yeah, that project, that was called Nights in Cuba. And incidentally, maybe we could talk about this in the near future, but I've got a sequel to that record coming yes. out in a couple months.
0: Wait,
1: called Hello, My Friend.
0: Yes.
1: It was all made the same way, like all sample based, you know, dusty boom bap kind of stuff, instrumental album, all based on sample chops from records that I brought back from my second trip to Havana a couple awesome. Years ago, and you know, got all sorts of Latin jazz players playing on top of the beats. So it's really cool, you know, Afro-Cuban inspired instrumental hip hop.
0: Oh, that's so exciting.
1: Really,
0: I'm glad.
1: Really excited about that.
0: I'm so glad I brought that up. That's so exciting.
1: I am too. Yeah.
0: Yeah. I loved that project. I'm so glad it continues.
1: That's it continues. Awesome. Yeah. The new one, you know, it's essentially Nights in Cuba 2, but the title is Hello, My Friend. And it will be out in the end of November. And that one will be on vinyl too.
0: Awesome. Oh, good. Yeah, we have to talk about it when it's coming out. That's great.
1: Absolutely.
0: Actually, I was in Mexico City earlier this year, and I took a bunch of pictures of record stores that I meant to send you. That I saw.
1: Oh.
0: They have very cool record stores. Yes. And so I was thinking of you.
1: Yeah.
0: Very cool. Oh, that's exciting. But so this project, Stolen Days, is very exciting, very awesome. And you've been releasing single by single, so it's actually not all out yet, right? It comes out in September?
1: Yeah, so the first single, Butterfly, came out a month and change ago. And our next single, it's called Daydream, comes out in a couple of days on Friday.
0: Yeah.
1: And we will, I believe the full album will be a Bandcamp-only release on September 4th, I believe. It's on vinyl, it's on CD, and then a couple weeks later, I don't have the exact date on the top of my head right now, but a few weeks later, it'll be streaming everywhere.
0: Okay. Wait, that's awesome.
1: And the project is called Stolen Days. The album is called Stolen Days. There's a song called Stolen Days, and it is, we're really excited about it.
0: It's awesome. Yeah.
1: If I had to put it in a box, it would be like indie alternative dream pop with a touch of hip hop production. It's an interesting project.
0: I love it. Because there's no shelf. Yeah. You know, there's no shelf at the radio station that is called day pop, dreaming, hip hop. You know,
1: right.
0: So it's great because then it sits out on the table. Nobody knows where to put it. And everyone is looking at it. Everyone's trying to figure out what it is. Yeah, it's brilliant. Well, let me put you on hold. Let's hear Butterfly. Know? What should we listen for? What should we know about this before we hear it?
1: Well, Butterfly is about, I guess it's about change. You know, it's about, you know, there's a few lines in there about like a butterfly, a caterpillar growing wings and, you know, kind of being apprehensive about leaving the rest of his or her, you know, brothers and sisters on the ground who haven't got their wings. You know, you get your wings, but you're kind of still fearful to fly. And then you ultimately take off, you know? So yeah, it's about change.
0: That's so beautiful. All right. I'm going to put you on hold. We'll hear some music and we'll come right back.
1: Let's do it.
0: Here is Dub Sonata off the album Stolen Days. Here's a track called Butterfly right here on Love Me or Leave Me, Radio Free Brooklyn.

0: All right, that was Dub Sonata. The track is Butterfly. The project is Stolen Days. Plug everything. How do people support you? How do they find the music? I know you're sort of on a slow release, which is fun. So where do people find that?
1: Yeah, well, the Stolen Days album can be pre-ordered on my Bandcamp on dubsonata.bandcamp.com, or just look up Dub Sonata. Butterfly is streaming everywhere. We will have the album, like I said, on vinyl and CD available as of now only through my Bandcamp. Some other distro pending at the moment. You could pre-order it right now. We'll be shipping it in the next couple weeks. I should have the vinyl in my hand really soon, any day. And the next song, which I think we're gonna give a spin in a couple minutes. That's called Daydream. That one's gonna hit streaming on Friday.
0: Yay!
1: So you heard it here first, maybe. Definitely. Definitely awesome. Heard it here first.
0: Yay! That's so generous. I always appreciate that. That's the best.
1: Oh, thank you.
0: Yay. And your Instagram is awesome because your photos are there, your collaborations are there, you know, music, art, all the things, science.
1: That's all the things, music, art, science, pictures of, all sorts of stuff. So my Instagram is Dub Sonata, dubsonata.com, stolendays.com. All this stuff is pretty easy to find.
0: Yeah, and people can just search wherever Dub Sonata and it all comes up too, which is great. And so the future. So you have the Cuban project you're working on. What else are you working on? No pressure, but it's always so exciting.
1: Yeah. Thank you. So the Stolen Days project coming out, pretty much in the next few weeks.

0: last couple years. You know, they're both trading bars over my beats. Really, really cool project. We just finished up the music. We're getting it mastered now. That'll be on vinyl too. That'll be months down the line, but I'm thinking like the first quarter of 2027, that'll come out. I've got a whole bunch of other stuff in the works. A few songs here, a few songs there with different artists. Me and Blacklick talked about starting a follow-up to our album.
1: Oh, nice.
0: Napoleon the Legend and I are working on a follow-up to our album, Soul vs. Math. So, yeah, just grinding.
1: Yeah.
0: Right now, I'm actually kind of in a state of trying to re-up on beats. So I just went to a record store out here in Tucson and, bought 50 jazz records, and I'm just going to start chopping them up as soon as I get home and just try to add some fresh beats to the library to send out to all
1: exciting.
0: The artists that I'm working with.
1: Yes.
0: Yeah.
1: So. Oh, I love it. Yes. And how is Nesma Nefertiti and AAB? I think that's we met. You had a project with them, with the three of you were collaborating. I loved that project.
0: Animal Bars.
1: Yes.
0: The one and only hip hop album about animals.
1: It's so good. Yes.
0: Yeah, they're doing great.
1: Good.
0: Nejma's always dropping stuff. I saw she just dropped something new with Napoleon the Legend the other day.
1: Awesome.
0: AAB too, always working. So those are my dogs. No pun intended.
1: Good. No, I love it. There's something so powerful that artists that collaborate and work together. I think it just elevates creativity. It's so important.
0: Always.
1: Yeah.
0: Always.
1: I love it. So we'll go out tonight. We'll hear Daydream. And this has not yet been released. So I appreciate you always.
0: What
1: should we listen for? Yes, world premiere.
0: This is a little bit of a different vibe than Butterfly. It's a little more quirky and fun and lighthearted. Yeah, just about, daydreaming, kind of, frolicking in your own world in your head. Whatever
1: story
0: that means.
1: Story of my life. Yeah, that's
0: the story of my life, too.
1: I know. But I can definitely relate. Yeah. Oh, I love it.
0: No
1: well, it's
0: doubt.
1: Always such a pleasure.
0: Thank you so much for having me again. Really appreciate your time and what you do.
1: Thank you. I look forward to next time. Always a pleasure to catch up.
0: Yes, always.
1: All right. Thank you so much to Dub Sonata. Just the best. I love it. So generous. You heard it here first. Here we are dropping the release of a track called Daydream off the latest project, Stolen Days. Definitely check it out. Dub Sonata with collaborator, the kick drums. Here they are. Daydream right here. Love Me or Leave Me on Radio Free Brooklyn.

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1: Listen up and tune in with Francesca, all the way from Jamaica. 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
2: I operate according to the dictates of my conscience, and I operate in what I believe is really right, even if I have to stand alone. And it's this fierceness in me with respect to this principle which I hold dearly that has made the people become more and more close to me in terms of being a person that has guts. And this is the word that's quite often used about me, that I do have guts.
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1: Secret place of the most I shall abolish. Now I said the earth is a lot of fullness thereof, the world indeed that dwell therein. Selassie, who fighting will die. Run that of mercy. You know?

0: And you shall find. Oh, Jesus.
1: Yes, we kicked it off. Love Me Truly. That was Coco T. From Admiral Tibbet, we heard Keep On Telling Me. And from Sister Nancy, that was Practice What You Preach. All right, thank you so much for listening. My name is Francesca. We are always running out of time. Let's just keep it going. Here is Get Outlined. This is Black Thought and Salaam Remy. We're switching up the show. Here they are, Black Thought and Salaam Remy, right here, Love Me or Leave Me on Radio Free Brooklyn.

Shy Queens.

All right. Thank you so much for listening. I really appreciate it. My name is Francesca. I'll be back here with you same place, same time every Wednesday night, 8 to 10 p.m. right here on Radio Free Brooklyn. I'm going to get out of here, make some room for Mondo Jazz is coming up next. Always keep your dial locked right where it is. 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But all right, let's go out tonight with Gregory Isaacs from the album Night Nurse. Here is a track called Stranger in Town right here on Love Me or Leave Me, Radio Free Brooklyn.

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2: Hey, I'm Spencer Grammer. 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

Howdy, howdy, y'all. And welcome to episode 80 of Soulful Soiree here on Radio Free Brooklyn, where every Thursday we combine the healing powers of a close friend, making you dinner or making you a playlist, so we can explore a unique range of nourishing tunes. I'm your host, Jamie, and I hope this next hour can be time for both of us to relax, slow down, and shake off the day thus far, and properly transition from daytime to nighttime. So I implore you all to think of something you could do over the next hour to help you ease into the evening. If you're at home, maybe you light a candle or you put away the laundry that's been staring at you. Feel free to dance to the music to physically shake off the day. Or if you are still at work, you can drop your shoulders, do some neck circles, stop clenching your glutes. All those good things. Because this time is for you. So I'd love it if you took a moment for yourself by doing a little guided meditation with me. So find a comfortable and quiet space where you can sit up or lie down. Or if you're commuting home, just sit up a little straighter and just be aware of your body. And take a deep breath in, feeling the air fill your lungs, and hold it for a moment and then gently release it. And you can repeat this a few more times, making your exhales longer than your inhales, helping you settle deeper into relaxation. And as the music hums softly in the background, bring your attention to where your body makes contact with the surface beneath you. And we'll begin at the top of the head, gently moving down, soothing melody. So take a moment to feel the crown of your head. Bring your focus to your forehead. Is it smooth? Is it tense? Let any tightness unravel. And shift your attention to your eyes and let them rest, heavy and soft. Your cheeks, your jaws, your lips, and the inside of your mouth, your teeth. Your ears and the back of your head. Just take a couple seconds to rescan that head area. And next we'll bring your awareness to your neck and your shoulders. These areas often carry the weight of the day. 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Now you can move your focus to your arms. 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

toes and your ankles? 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And now take a moment to feel your whole body as one, connected, grounded, vibrating. Long, deep breath in, the biggest, deepest breath you've taken all day. And you can let it out with a big sigh. And when you're ready, you can open your eyes if you have them closed. Bring your awareness back to the room. Perhaps take a stretch and really savor this moment of peace and thank yourself for taking that time for yourself. And as you carry this tranquility forward, remember the magic of soulful soirees, the healing power of music, connection, and nourishment, always there for you like a warm light on a Thursday night. Wow, that timing was perfect. Hello, everyone. We're going to have some Green Eyes by Erykah Badu in the background while I catch us up. Shout out to some of the folks that I know are tuned in. We got my friend Liz. My mom just said that she's with my cousin Susie and my aunts, Auntie Annie and Auntie Alice. So, hey, guys. I also know my friend Kamal is tuned in. So we got a good... Oh, Colin Gill and Charlie Volton just entered the chat too. Wow, we got quite a squad today. I hope y'all enjoyed. Colin, this jagoff needed a bat. I'm dead. We started off with Nights on Broadway by Candy Staton. That one is from 1977. That's actually the cover of a Bee Gees song. And we're starting off with Green Eyes by Erykah Badu off of Mama's Gun. And this one is a lot about the heartbreak between her and Andre 3000. So with that lens, soak it all in. We got a little like Billie Holiday intro, and then it kind of picks up and evolves into its own way. So I'll let y'all enjoy this. It is 70 degrees here in Brooklyn. The windows are open. I did not want to walk into the studio. I was literally like standing there in the sun. But I'm here to deliver the tunes. So enjoy Miss Erykah Badu. Bye, y'all.

You are listening to Soulful Soiree here on Radio Free Brooklyn. I feel so bad and abrupt for interrupting that beautiful James Blake song. I wish I could just continue to play the album and let y'all float away. Shout out to James Blake. That was a fully self-released album. Blends a lot of experimental electronic textures. I think the songwriting's really beautiful. It's very warm and there's a lot of emotional depth, and I hope y'all felt that too. He's actually going to be at Brooklyn Paramount May 29th and May 30th. I just got my ticket for May 29th. So very excited about that. Before that, we had Drive Alone. That was off a new album that my little brother Scott recommended to me. Spiral Staircases. It's Larry June, Currency, and The Alchemist. Pretty dangerous trio. And I really like the laid back, soulful soundscape. And I think that it really captures driving alone at night. And I'm always a sucker for anything that Alchemist is doing. Before that, we had Twilight by Anderson .Paak off of his 2019 album, Ventura. And you might have been able to tell it was produced by Pharrell. It definitely had like a Neptunes vibe to it. And then before that was Only When I'm Dreaming by Minnie Riperton with her 5-octave vocal range. Very, very dreamy track. And I really like the balance between the delicate orchestra matched with her roaring vocals. So those are all of my thoughts on these songs that I just played. Just got back from London. I was off last week. Had a very lovely time celebrating my bestie Clay's 30th. And he actually surprised me, which doesn't really make sense. And we got to see Lily Allen perform at the Palladium, her new album. And so that was definitely the highlight. So shout out to Lily Allen. She looked so hot live. She did just her new album all the way straight through in this like theatrical performance with really great set design. So I know her tour is just kicking off and she'll be in the US at some point. So if you're a big Lily Allen fan, I highly recommend checking that one out. We're going to keep things moving. Next up is a song called Coach by Sex Week. Enjoy, and I'll check back in a little bit. Okay, bye.

Howdy, howdy, y'all. You are listening to Soulful Soiree here on Radio Free Brooklyn. And we had that lovely, soulful one. That was Take Your Time by Al Green, featuring Miss Corinne Bailey-Ray off of his 2008 album, Lay It Down. I feel like that song is the essence of Soulful Soiree, so I hope y'all enjoyed it as much as I did. Before that, we had Keep a Friend by Dr. Dog. I played a song off of Grace Ives' new album. That one was called My Man's. Highly recommend checking out Girlfriend. And then the song that kicked off the set was Coach by Sex Week. They're currently on tour with The Fuckers, and they will be at Irving Plaza April 24th with Eliza McLam, I just learned, who's also one of my favorite podcasters. Like, her range is kind of crazy that she can, yeah, her creative output, you should definitely look into it. To close out, we're going to have a live song by Richie Havens called I Can't Make It Anymore. But that is all for today, folks. Wrapping things up. Hopefully, if you're in Brooklyn, you are outside listening to this, or you have plans to go outside. And as always, wishing you peace, love, and soul.

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1: Today, I'm at Martina's playground, where I'm surrounded by skaters both young and old. But age is not necessarily indicative of skill. As Omar Rivera tells me, he's been teaching students for over 20 years and learns something new every day.
2: My name is Omar Rivera.
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3: Three years? What trick can you guys do?
5: Kickflip.
3: Kickflip?
5: Yeah.
3: Can you guys show me what a kickflip looks like?
5: Oh, yes.
2: Some of their dads are here too, and they skate. It's pretty cool. It's a whole community thing.
1: I'm Victoria Principato, and this is what Brooklyn sounds like.
0: Dope day.
6: Uh-oh. Sounds like somebody's got a case of the Mondays.
7: Oh my God. Every time I talk, I'm hearing...
8: What's up, everybody? It's 10 o'clock on Monday night, which means it's time for the next best thing.
7: I hope no one's eating dinner. 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
8: I'm your host, Jonathan B. Lerner, and I'll be with you for the next 2 hours.
7: I think it all looks great to me.
8: Don't go anywhere. We have a great, funny, entertaining, informative show put together for you tonight.
7: You better believe we're moving right along here.
8: But of course, before we get to any of that, we'd like to kick the show off by doing what we always do, and that's review all of the great and the not-so-great and certainly a lot of the mundane things that have happened on...
9: This Day in History.
8: Today is August 17th, and on this day in history, in 1859, a hot air balloon was used to carry mail for the first time. John Wise left Lafayette, Indiana for New York City with 100 letters. He had to land after 27 miles. I don't get any of that. I mean, who carries mail by hot air balloon? No one. Okay, on this day, in 1903, Joseph Pulitzer donated $1 million to Columbia University. This started the Pulitzer Prizes in his name. On this day in 1939, The Wizard of Oz premiered in New York City. It had premiered in Hollywood on August 15th. Okay, so it wasn't a premiere. Okay. Great movie, though. Great movie. On this day... In 1961, the communist East German government completed the construction of the Berlin Wall. On this day in 1982, the U.S. Senate approved an immigration bill that granted permanent resident status to illegal aliens who had arrived in the United States before 1977. Can you imagine? You'd think we got better with age, you'd think we got smarter as a country, but we don't. On this day, in 1992, Woody Allen admitted to being romantically involved with Soon Yi Previn. The girl was his and longtime companion Mia Farrow's adopted daughter. Wow. And now they're married and... anyway. On this day, 1996, Ross Perot was announced to be the Reform Party's presidential candidate. It was the party's first ever candidate, and no one gave a shit. No one gave a shit then. No one gives a shit now.
10: Can I finish?
8: On this day, in 1998, U.S. President Bill Clinton admitted to having an improper relationship with Monica Lewinsky, a White House intern. Turns out he did have sexual relations with that woman, Miss Lewinsky. And that was his biggest sin. Weren't those the days, folks? Weren't those the goddamn days? That's what happened on this day in history. And who knows? Perhaps we'll make history right here tonight on Radio Free Brooklyn and be studied for years to come. But who are we kidding? Probably not. You're listening to The Next Best Thing. I'm Jonathan B. Lerner. Stay tuned or I'll haunt you in your...

0: Holy sweet mother of God, it is 10 o'clock on a Monday night, so you know what that means. Is it time for your favorite show ever?
1: No!
0: But it is time for the next best thing. I'm your host, Jonathan B. Lerner, keeping you company every Monday night from 10 until midnight right here on Radio Free Brooklyn. Can you hear me? 1 second. Testing. 1, 2, 3. Are we on? Great. Anywho, it's been a week. It's been a busy week. It's been a crazy week. I feel like I say that every week because I feel like that's true every week. Before we get into what's going on in the news, what's going on in the world, let's do the housekeeping that we always have to take care of. Let's just get it out of the way right off the top. If at any point throughout the broadcast you hear an item you would like to discuss or feel there's a tidbit that you could contribute to the show, by all means, feel free to call in. The call-in number is
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0: 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And lastly, we do ask you to remember that we are fully listener and producer supported. 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Again, that's rfb.nyc/NBT. And the last thing I'll tell you before we get on to the important cool stuff is that all episodes of The Next Best Thing are now available on iTunes as podcasts. Holy crap, that is huge news. It actually happened weeks ago, but every time I say it, I just get a little excited because it's huge.
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0: 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Do whatever you got to do to spread the word, because the word of mouth is how we grow. Oh, man, that was exhausting, wasn't it? It was for me. I'm sure it was for you, too. So, that's all the housekeeping I can think of right now. If I've forgotten anything...
4: Nobody cares. Nobody cares. Nobody cares.
0: Good.

Golden, oh no, Otter Valley with Golden Leaves. Folks, thanks for listening to Radio Free Brooklyn. Thanks for listening to The Next Best Thing. I am your host, Jonathan B. Lerner, keeping you company every Monday night from 10 until midnight right here on Radio Free Brooklyn. A little melancholy tune to put us in the mood of autumn. You know, it's crazy that it's mid-August. Where has the summer gone? It's been an interesting summer, but I do love, you know, I love spring, I love summer, and I love fall, but for the love of God, I hate winter, and I start dreading winter. I kind of start dreading winter the way I dread Tuesdays instead of Mondays, because that's the first day of the week I actually have to go into the office. I start dreading Tuesday on like Sunday, and Monday is just unbearable. They have the Monday scaries, you would say. But you know, I will say there's a lot to go for autumn. It means that the football season is starting. Preseason games happened last week. Did you watch them? Neither did I. I don't know what you can really get from preseason football games. Most of the starters don't play, and even if they do, most of the coaches, at least the smart ones, don't really want to give anything away. So you're not really seeing most teams really run any of their playbook, because they don't want to give up the ghost too soon. At least that's what our coach does. But according to everything I've heard and everything I've read about the preseason, you know, the Rams have put together kind of a super team, and apparently Aaron Donald, who was a defensive juggernaut, is coming back to make them even better. Although, here's my question. He's 35 years old. He's been retired for 3 years. Yes, he is a unique specimen in the sense that he's bigger, stronger, works harder, and is just better than most other players on the field. He always has been. And so that will certainly play in his favor. A lot of people also say, well, he's also had 3 years off, so, you know, that's tread not on the tires. He'll be rested. He'll be completely refreshed. He's still 35. 35 is ancient for a football player. Just ask Travis Kelce. Although, Travis Kelce, as, you know, I have to say, last season, there were multiple points when I thought, okay, I love Travis Kelce and he's a superstar and was, you know, spent over a decade being probably, you know, Tyreek Hill was on the team for a while, but he was our most important offensive player. There have been times now with all of this. I mean, doing the podcast didn't bother me at all because he does it with his brother. And frankly, it started out pretty small. It was sponsored by Juked. I want to say Juked Micronics, but that's actually the name. That's the name of a fake company that some journalist used to make up fake stories for the New Republic. Watch Shattered Glass. You can learn all about it, folks. But the podcast didn't bother me. It's weird now. I used to really, really enjoy their podcast because it was cool to hear them. Actually, first of all, that first season when they were both playing, it was cool to hear them break down the games, talk about what went wrong, talk about what went right. They really talked a lot of football. Now, you know, I don't listen as often because now every episode has like a huge A-list celebrity. Leonardo DiCaprio was on there. Leonardo DiCaprio. I mean, what the fuck is he doing on Travis Kelce's podcast? But I will never forget back when I was a regular listener in the very first season, the very early days of that podcast.

I remember hearing them talk about how Travis had gone to a Taylor Swift concert because he was a fan. And he was just a fan, and he had been kind of hoping to meet her, and he had made a friendship bracelet, and he wanted to give it to her, but he didn't get to give it to her because he just wasn't a big enough name to get backstage, and how that's sad, blah, blah, blah. And it's so funny to think about now. I just remember thinking about how it was crazy. The idea that Travis, our Kansas City Chief Travis, wanted to meet Taylor Swift, the megastar of the world, the international superstar Taylor Swift. And I just thought, not on the same level, pal. And keep in mind, he was like a 2-time Super Bowl winner at this point. But still, not on the same level. I thought it would never happen. And then when suddenly they started like hanging out and there were rumors about maybe they're dating, I was like, what? I was like, what? Who? Huh? Travis? And now they're married. But I say Aaron Donald at 35 is ancient. Well, Travis is going to be 37 in October. And yes, that is ancient. Now, unlike Aaron Donald, who is a defensive lineman and really gets hit on every single play that he's in for, Travis doesn't necessarily get hit on every play, but he gets hit a lot. And those are big men out there, and those are hard hits. I don't know how. I mean, think about his body. I've gotten massages. I've gotten massages before where I felt like the massage therapist was a little rough. And I spend days after that in pain. Imagine getting hit by a car multiple times a weekend. I don't know how they do it, folks. But anywho, there's plenty to talk about this week. Plenty going on in the news, plenty going on in the world. And we'll expand a little bit on something I started to talk about last week. But first, I want to take a minute and talk and share a personal story, if I could. This past weekend was a little rough. I've talked on this show multiple times how, you know, I've reached a point with my family where all of my, you know, I'm one of five kids. My dad died when I was 12. My mom's alive. But I've reached a point where, you know, this is the life cycle of a family. You know, you grow up, the kids go off to college. Now, sometimes they'll go to an in-state school. You know, not all of us did. You know, my two oldest siblings, yes, they went to KU, but then I had a sister go to Colorado College. Another sister went to Northwestern. I went to Indiana. Then one of those sisters did move back to Kansas City, but the other one moved to New York with me. So we were both in New York, but now she has since gotten married and moved back to Kansas City and started a family. So now I am the only one who is not close to home. And I've always been cognizant of this, you know, missing birthdays, missing anniversaries, missing family cookouts and celebrations. I hate that. It hurts me. It hurts my heart to always miss those, especially when everyone else is now back there taking part. But this last weekend, something happened that really has me shook. My mom had a medical emergency. She had to actually be taken to the emergency room. And I'm on all of these group texts, you know, family
they're, you know, a family group text plus individual texts from, you know, some direct messages from my sister, some an aunt reaching out with questions and asking me all these things. And it just, I don't know how to explain it. It hurt because I was seeing texts about like, okay, you know, she's at this hospital. They've taken her to this, you know, all the updates, which I very much appreciated. But a lot of the texts were about, okay, you know, I'm with her now. You know, I need to get a few hours of sleep. Like, does anyone want to come and maybe switch out with me? And seeing one of my sisters who I know who has two little baby kids was there until like 3:30 a.m. I don't have kids. If I had been in, you know, if I'd been in Kansas City, I would have been there the whole time. And being so far away, it was very difficult. And it gets me thinking, you know, what am I doing? Why am I so far away? I shouldn't be so far away. My job, you know, first of all, who knows how long I'll be at this company, number one. But number two, even with that aside, you know, we go in 2 days a week. We go in Tuesdays and Thursdays. On Monday, Wednesday, and Friday, we're remote. We work from home. And quite frankly, there's no reason that we need to go to the office. And other than that, you know, yes, I have friends here. I do. I don't want to pretend that I've lived here 15 years and not made a single friend. As sad as that would be, you know, I have friends here, but I'm not in a relationship. I don't have, you know, I have this show and I have my commitment to Radio Free Brooklyn. I have my life here. But it's not so binding that I couldn't fight to move back home to the Midwest. And I'm not, you know, I'm not dying to move back to the Midwest. I'm not. But I feel I need to be able to be there when I need to be there, if that makes sense. I don't know if you've ever been in a position, you know, I'm sure this is not a super uncommon scenario that people find themselves in. You know, families do disperse. You know, one of my sisters is a nurse and she does a lot of work. You know, she doesn't have kids. She is married, but she doesn't have kids. So she's like, the one, oh, and I feel, but let me put it this way. So my mom is one of seven children. She's one of seven kids. And while her family did disperse, a lot of them were in various, you know, she grew up in Appleton City, Missouri. It's this tiny, tiny little town in rural Missouri, but it's not too far away from Kansas City. It's like an hour and a half drive. And my mom was a nurse, and when my grandma, her mom, got really old, my mom took her in. You know, we took her in, and my mom took care of her. And my mom was actually with her when she died at 89 years old. And, you know, like, in a way, it's good that my sister's there, obviously, but not in a way. It's great that they're all there. And it's great that she's a nurse, so she kind of knows how to do that stuff. I like to think I'm fairly skilled at a number of things. Medical stuff and nursing is not one of them. So she, by default, and just her personality, you know that when our mom does get really old,
she's going to be the one there to take care of her. But I want to be there. I want to be, you know, it's just hard. It's hard, and I know it's not unique to me, but I felt guilty. I also went into this, like, you know, I don't know if you've ever heard stories like this, but I've heard news reporters tell stories of how they were reporting live from like a war zone, or they were reporting live from some disaster area, whether it was a natural disaster, a hurricane, a tornado, or like an actual active war zone, where they found themselves in real danger. And I heard this one guy tell a story about how he was on a military helicopter going into just an extremely dicey situation. Like, he felt like he was in real danger. And he said his body reacted by almost shutting down. He went to sleep. I have noticed that sometimes when like horrible things start to happen, I kind of do that. I remember, you know, there have been a very small handful of times in my life when really, really horrendous things happen. And one is, you know, the sudden death of a parent, especially when you're 12 years old. You cry so much that it wears you out, and you just kind of almost pass out. But I felt like over the weekend when I was getting all of these texts and they were scary, I kind of just fell asleep. And so some of my sisters were like, are you getting these? Like, I just want to make sure you're getting these, because I was kind of unresponsive, but it was because I was almost like checking out. I was almost like separating myself because I couldn't almost handle to face it. I'm happy to report that she's doing much better. She's back home now. But I asked her, I said, I asked her point blank. I said, were you scared? And she said, were you scared? I said, was it scary? And she said, yes, I thought I might die. My mom said that. Oh, can you imagine? It's just awful. So anyway, I have some, you know, I think then in the next year, I have some really big decisions to make. Moving is hard, and uprooting your life, you know, doctors. I have my doctors that I see here. That will be tough to kind of find a new one and get all that stuff transferred. But I really need to start giving it real thought. Anyway, if you have thoughts on this, I'd love to hear. I really would. I'd love to hear if you've kind of experienced anything like this. You can call in. God damn it. You can call in 718-673-8201. 718-673-8201. I'd love to hear your story if you've ever gone in through anything like that, or if you are the sibling, you are the child who is thousands of miles away and has to kind of cope with not being there to immediately respond and help when something goes wrong like that. And how do you deal with it? It'd be one thing if I had kids, you know, that were in school, and I had a spouse that had a job that kept them here. I don't have those things. So what's my excuse? You know, what is my excuse? Anyway, you're listening to The Next Best Thing on Radio Free Brooklyn. Thank you for humoring me and listening to my personal story. When we come back, we will dive right into what's going on in the news, what's going on in the world, because there is a lot to talk about. You're listening to The Next Best Thing on Radio Free Brooklyn. Here's a little Alana Davis for you, because I certainly feel like I have the weight of the world on my shoulders, folks.

Past battles won and lost and legends of old. A seasoned veteran in his own time. On the battlefield he gained respectful fame, with many medals of bravery and stripes to his name. He grew a beard as soon as he could to cover the scars on his face, and always urged his men on.

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0: Yes, here's what's making news. News you can use, news you shouldn't lose or snooze on. Okay, folks, let's see here, shall we? Yes, let's get into the news, because somehow we have reached the point where the President of the United States is being secretly smuggled through an airport in a catering truck is not the setup to a joke. It's an actual sentence from the news. And believe it or not, that may not even be the craziest part of tonight's lineup. All right. The Iran ceasefire is expiring and the Strait of Hormuz crisis is getting worse. Yes, we begin overseas, where the already extremely fragile agreement between the United States and Iran has essentially reached its expiration date. Back in June, after weeks of escalating military conflict, the United States and Iran signed a memorandum of understanding that was supposed to stop military operations and give the two countries 60 days to negotiate a broader agreement. Well, time's up. Those 60 days are now expired, and Donald Trump said today that the United States is not seeking an extension, which would be concerning enough on its own, except the central dispute here involves one of the most strategically important waterways on Earth. That's right, the Strait of Hormuz. For anyone who has not spent the last 6 months brushing up on Persian Gulf geography, the Strait of Hormuz is a tiny little bottleneck between Iran and Oman, connecting the Persian Gulf to the Arabian Sea. Arabian Sea, like Arabian. Anyway, at its narrowest point, it's only about 21 miles wide. And yet, roughly one-fifth of the world's petroleum liquids consumption has historically moved through this little strip of water. So when someone threatens the Strait of Hormuz, Wall Street doesn't hear, oh, there's a regional maritime dispute. No, no, Wall Street hears, what? How much is gasoline going to cost tomorrow? The June agreement was supposed to help reopen and stabilize shipping through the strait, but instead the whole thing has been unraveling. And now Trump has taken things in an even stranger direction. He was asked about the idea of essentially declaring the Strait of Hormuz American territory. Some dumbass asked him that, and what did the dumbass say in response? He called it a wonderful idea.
3: It's a wonderful idea. I love it. Excuse me.
0: Of course he did. We have apparently reached the manifest destiny portion of the Iran war. Forget Greenland, forget Canada. Apparently we're collecting water now. At this point, somebody needs to hide Google Maps from this man before he discovers the English Channel. But Iran is not treating any of this as a joke. Iranian officials have been openly preparing for the possibility of expanding American military operations, while Iran has contributed building up missile, drone, and regional proxy capabilities. So, the larger issue tonight isn't simply that a diplomatic agreement expired, it's that the agreement was supposed to be the bridge out of the conflict, and instead, both sides seem to be walking in the opposite direction. And that raises the question. Americans have heard before in Iraq, Afghanistan, Vietnam, and elsewhere. What is the end game? What is the point? What are we trying to accomplish? Because it's one thing to begin a military confrontation. It is historically much harder to figure out how the hell to get out of one. And clearly Trump is having no luck. And he's a moron.
4: Moving right along.
0: Also in the news. Speaking of Iran, yes, Trump really was smuggled out of Turkey in a catering truck. Now, we need to talk about perhaps my favorite bizarre detail of this entire conflict, because we learned this past week that during Trump's trip to Turkey for the NATO summit last month, American officials received intelligence suggesting Iran may have been planning an attack against Trump or his aircraft, Air Force One. The intelligence reportedly originated with Israel and involved the possibility of a portable surface-to-air missile. Now, American intelligence apparently had relatively low confidence in the information, but when you're the Secret Service and somebody tells you there's a small but non-zero possibility that someone is waiting outside the airport with a missile launcher, you don't exactly say, it's probably fine. Even though, well, anyway. They devised a decoy operation. Trump publicly boarded Air Force One. The press corps boarded Air Force One. Senior government officials boarded Air Force One. Everybody watching assumed that Donald Trump was, in fact, on Air Force One, but he wasn't. No, he wasn't. Trump was secretly removed from the aircraft and transported across the airport inside, and I cannot emphasize enough that I am not making this up, an airport catering truck. That's right, the President of the United States was smuggled across the tarmac in the same type of vehicle that normally brings Diet Cokes and tiny bags of pretzels. He was then taken to a smaller Air Force C-32A military aircraft, which quietly and secretly flew him out of Turkey while Air Force One took off as a decoy. And here's the part that would make me slightly uncomfortable if I'd been one of the journalists on board Air Force One. The press corps, government officials, everyone but him, was still on board the decoy plane. So think about that. Apparently the security strategy was, we can't risk Iran thinking Donald Trump is aboard this aircraft, but we don't give a flying fuck about anyone else. They'll be fine, and if not, oh well. Imagine finding out afterward that the plane you were sitting on was basically the world's most expensive presidential scarecrow. Iranian state media, naturally, has had an absolute field day with this. They've been circulating memes depicting Trump hiding inside catering trucks and portraying the operation as evidence that the United States is afraid of Iranian retaliation. And politically, sure, people are going to make jokes about it. I've made several. But beneath the absurdity is something genuinely unsettling. The United States government believed there was enough possibility of an assassination attempt against Donald Trump that the Secret Service secretly switched his aircraft, deceived much of the traveling party, and flew Air Force One as a decoy. That is not normal. That is not normal in any way, and it's certainly not normal presidential security. It tells you something about just how serious the threat environment surrounding this conflict has become. And it's only going to get worse.
4: Moving right along.
0: Okay. Trump's 50% Canada tariff deadline is now 2 days away. So yes, meanwhile, because apparently fighting with Iran isn't enough international conflict for one administration, the United States may be about to dramatically escalate its trade war with Canada. Beginning Wednesday, August 19th, the Trump administration is scheduled to impose 50% tariffs on a range of Canadian imports unless Washington and Ottawa can reach some kind of last-minute agreement. These are not just symbolic tariffs, folks. The Trump administration is using a fairly obscure provision called Section 338 of the Tariff Act of 1930, a provision no president had previously used this way at all, after the Supreme Court limited Trump's ability to use emergency powers law for tariffs. The new tariffs target about $20 billion in Canadian goods, including products involving automobiles, dairy, alcohol, and other industries. And here's why this matters beyond Canadians suddenly paying more to sell us maple syrup and hockey equipment. The American and Canadian economies are extraordinarily interconnected. A car isn't necessarily American or Canadian in the way people imagine. Parts can cross that border multiple times during the manufacturing process. So slap enormous tariffs on Canadian automotive goods, and you're not simply punishing Canada. You are increasing costs for American manufacturers that rely on those Canadian components, which can eventually mean higher prices, delayed production, layoffs, or some combination of the three. Now, Canadian Prime Minister Mark Carney has already warned that Canada is prepared to retaliate if the tariffs take effect. The good news, if we're searching for some, is that negotiations are still happening. Reuters reported that officials on both sides want an agreement before Wednesday's deadline. And Wall Street analysts aren't entirely convinced Trump will actually allow the full tariffs to take effect. Wow. In fact, investors have developed an extremely sophisticated technical term for Trump's tendency to announce enormous tariffs and then back away from them. TACO. That's right, TACO. It's an acronym for Trump Always Chickens Out. That is the real Wall Street acronym. Not something I made up, not something a schoolgirl made up. That's the real Wall Street acronym. We used to have the Dow Jones Industrial Average. Now we have Taco Tuesday. And considering the deadline is Wednesday, we're about to find out whether investors are correct. Now, let's pivot and talk a little bit about some more local news, shall we? Yes, we shall.
4: Moving right along.
0: Luigi Mangione. Remember that guy? He has pled guilty, and now his New York murder trial has been postponed. Yes, back here in New York, there has been a major development in the Luigi Mangione case. Mangione, of course, is accused. I don't think it's an accusation. It's on video, and he's pled guilty. But sure, let's be diplomatic. He's accused of shooting and killing UnitedHealthcare CEO Brian Thompson outside a Midtown Manhattan hotel in December of 2024. Last Friday, Mangione pleaded guilty in federal court to two stalking charges connected to Thompson's killing. And this was not simply some technical plea where he accepted responsibility for an unrelated offense. Mangione admitted in court that he stalked and killed Thompson. That's right, both. Federal prosecutors are seeking life in prison, and his sentencing is currently scheduled for December 18th. But here's where things get legally fascinating. Ready? Mangione still faces a separate New York State murder prosecution. Mangione still faces a separate New York State murder prosecution. His trial has been scheduled to begin September 8th. Except today, a Manhattan judge effectively postponed that trial indefinitely. Now, why the fuck would they do that? Well, Mangione's attorneys are now arguing that after his federal guilty plea, putting him on trial in New York for murder would violate New York's protections against double jeopardy. Now, normally, the federal government and a state government can prosecute someone separately for conduct arising from the same crime. I mean, they are considered separate sovereigns. They really are. But New York has its own additional statutory protections against successive prosecutions, and Mangione's lawyers are arguing that those protections should prevent Manhattan prosecutors from essentially prosecuting him again for the same killing he has now admitted to in federal court. The Manhattan DA's office strongly disagrees. So today, Judge Gregory Caro gave prosecutors until October 9th to respond to Mangione's motion to dismiss the state indictment. The next possible court date is December 10th, meaning the murder trial that was supposed to begin 3 weeks from now? Yeah, that's not happening. Not happening. And this creates a bizarre legal situation where Mangione has publicly admitted killing Brian Thompson, faces potentially life in federal prison, and yet we are still litigating whether New York is legally allowed to put him on trial for the murder he's admitted to committing. Yeah. Oh, the criminal justice system, where somehow even a confession can just generate more paperwork and delay things even more. That's the justice system, right?
4: Moving right along.
0: Okay, what else? New York's pied-à-terre tax has become a complete mess. We've talked about this a little bit, but to recap, yes, the pied-à-terre tax. Earlier this year, Governor Kathy Hochul and Mayor Zohran Mamdani backed a new annual surcharge on extremely expensive New York City properties that are not being used as someone's primary residence. The basic political argument is pretty straightforward, folks. There are extraordinarily wealthy people who own multi-million dollar apartments in Manhattan and use them occasionally while living primarily somewhere else, and therefore they don't pay New York City income taxes. The city says if you're wealthy enough to keep a $10 million Manhattan apartment around as your occasional crash pad, well, then you can kick in a little more towards the city whose services and property market you're benefiting from. The original proposal targeted luxury second homes worth more than $5 million and was projected to raise roughly $500 million every year. Now, whatever you think of the policy, the rollout has been a disaster. A shit show. The city sent approximately 17,000 notices to property owners telling them they may owe this tax or need to prove they're exempt. And apparently, the city's preliminary database swept in an enormous number of properties that really shouldn't actually owe it. So people who live in their homes full-time have been getting notices. Properties held in trusts have caused confusion. At one point, a database associated with the rollout reportedly contained nearly 960,000 properties, which is a bit of an expansion from, you know, we're taking a relatively small number of multimillionaires with vacation apartments and changed it to, congratulations, Staten Island, please send documentation. Three homeowners have sued. A Staten Island judge temporarily blocked implementation and ordered the city to essentially clean up the process. Then, an appellate judge put that order on hold, allowing the city to continue moving forward while the lawsuit continues. So, the tax has not been declared constitutional. It has not been permanently upheld. The appellate court has basically said, you can continue this administrative shit show while we figure out whether the shit show is legal. And now, as of today, Mamdani's administration is facing additional criticism because officials reportedly will not appear at a city council oversight hearing about the rollout, citing the ongoing litigation. Yeah, even some Democratic council members are not happy about that. So there's actually a legitimate debate underneath all the political screaming here. Should somebody who owns a $20 million Manhattan apartment but primarily lives in Florida or Russia or Qatar, should they pay an additional tax towards New York City? Now, you can make a very reasonable argument that they should. But if government is going to impose a new tax, particularly one this politically controversial, it really has an obligation to know who actually owes the goddamn tax before sending thousands of people notices suggesting that they do. You know, tax the rich is a policy. Mail everybody something scary and let them prove they're not rich is not. Get your fucking act together, man. Jesus.
4: Moving right along.
0: Okay. Also in the news, New York's subway stations have been renamed. Sort of. All right, finally, let's end the New York section with something considerably less apocalyptic, shall we? If you've ridden the subway this summer and thought, good God, why does the platform feel like Satan's taint? Well, congratulations, we have independently discovered Degree Deodorant's new advertising strategy, Satan's taint. This is not a joke. Degree partnered with the MTA this summer to temporarily rebrand three notoriously hot Manhattan subway stations based on how New Yorkers actually describe the experience online. This is real, folks. This is real. West 4th Street became Sweat Central. Union Square has become the Boiler Room. And Herald Square became the Molten Core. Wow. And I have to say, those names are significantly more informative than the actual station names. If the MTA really wanted to help tourists, forget 14th Street Union Square, just rename it Hot as Fuck NQRW56L. Now, this isn't literally changing the subway map. It's just an advertising takeover, complete with fake-looking station mosaics and degree branding. And the company says it got the idea by listening to New Yorkers complain about the subway heat online. Which is pretty brilliant, because there is perhaps no more renewable natural resource on planet Earth than New Yorkers bitching about the subway. And there's actually something in it for riders. You see, Degree is releasing limited edition MTA-branded deodorant sticks this month that can be redeemed for a complimentary subway ride. Ooh, I genuinely appreciate that, don't you? I mean, if you're going to make me stand underground in a concrete tube where the temperature is approximately the surface of Mercury, the least you can do is give me some deodorant and $3 worth of transportation. Although, I would argue, they're treating the symptom rather than the disease here. The subway platform shouldn't require clinical strength antiperspirant in the first place. Okay? Now, before we end the news section here tonight, there is one sad story to mention. Hayden Panettiere has died at the age of 36. A genuinely sad piece of entertainment news. The actress, she died yesterday at just 36 years old. Her family confirmed the news, and police say she was found unresponsive at a residence in Greenville, South Carolina. She was pronounced dead at the scene. Police say there are currently no signs of foul play, but the investigation into her death remains ongoing. A 911 dispatch referenced a possible overdose, but importantly, an official cause of death has not yet been announced. So anything beyond that right now would be speculation. Panettiere had been famous for essentially her entire life. She started acting as a child, which is really what I remember her for. She was in the movie Remember the Titans, playing one of the coaches, smart-talking, football-knowledgeable young daughter. And she became internationally famous playing Claire Bennett, the seemingly indestructible cheerleader on NBC's Heroes. She later starred as Juliet Barnes on Nashville, earning 2 Golden Globe nominations, and appeared in the Scream franchise. But Panettiere also had been remarkably candid about what was happening when the cameras weren't rolling. She spoke publicly about addiction, postpartum depression, and the extraordinary pressures of growing up famous. Earlier this year, she released a memoir called This Is Me, A Reckoning, in which she wrote openly about many of those struggles. And there's another layer of tragedy here, folks. Her younger brother, actor Jansen Panettiere, he died unexpectedly in 2023 at just 28 years old. Hayden Panettiere was 36. She leaves behind her daughter, Kaya. And whatever investigators ultimately determine about how she died, 36 is just devastatingly young. Very sad news. Very sad news. And that's all I've got for you, folks.
5: And that is the news of the day.
0: I said,
5: and that is the news of the day.
0: Okay. Normally we would take a break here, but I want to play a lot of this, so I'm just going to get right into it. Last week, I talked a bit about how depressing it was to me and how I'm really struggling to wrap my head around not Donald Trump's policies or his behavior, but how he's been able to get away with everything. I've always been of the mind that, you know, what goes around comes around, and ultimately you cannot break laws and do horrible things and just get away with it forever. Eventually it's going to catch up to you. He is proving me wrong in that regard. And last week when I brought this up, the best example I could think of where this had happened before was O.J. Simpson. There's no doubt that O.J. Simpson murdered 2 people. And there was a very public trial. The evidence was overwhelming, and yet he got found not guilty somehow. Well, I played last week some clips from a series put on by former assistant district attorney Vincent Bugliosi, where he basically interviewed people and just laid out how horrible the prosecutors were, how horrible the jury was, how horrible the judge was, and how this case should have been argued and presented. I still highly encourage you to check that out. You can look it up on YouTube. The whole thing is available. But I also wanted to play for you something else. Something that aired on Fox a couple of years ago. It's called O.J. Simpson, The Lost Confession. Now, you have probably heard about how O.J. Simpson authored a book called If I Did It. Now, he eventually got sued by the Goldman family, one of the murder victims, because they thought that was a blatant example of profiting from the murders. So he wasn't supposed to make any money from that, and it ultimately ended up like getting scrapped. But when that book was supposed to come out, he actually had an interview with, I think, the publisher, where he basically came clean. It never aired. It never aired at the time, but it was unearthed a few years ago, and they played it on Fox. It was hosted, the whole presentation was hosted by Soledad O'Brien, who I actually know as a reporter from like Real Sports and I think CNN. But I have to play some of it for you because it is riveting and crazy.
6: And it concerns the murders of my ex-wife, Nicole Wait, Brown Simpson.
0: That started not at the right spot. Listen.
6: Tell you a story you've never heard before, because no one knows this story the way I know it, because I know the facts better than anyone. Gotta do what we gotta do. I'm going to tell you a story you've never heard before, because no one knows this story the way I know it. It takes place the night of June 12th, 1980.

0: I remember thinking, well, whatever's going on over there has got to stop.
1: Details about the bloody crime scene that seem like only a killer would know.
2: You write about removing a glove.
0: Obviously, I must have because they found a glove there.
1: And explosive revelations about an accomplice.
0: Charlie had followed this guy in, and he brought the knife.
1: Those tapes were lost until now.
0: And I said, well, you think you can kick my ass? And I remember I grabbed a knife.
2: We're finally going to hear the answer to the question that has haunted us all. What happened on the night of June 12th, 1994?
0: I think everything was covered in blood. It was horrible.
1: Is this his confession? You be the judge.
3: Good evening.
4: Now, I have to tell you, folks, we really, you know, we didn't really need a confession because, again, the evidence was so overwhelming. And the fact that he even wrote this book, If I Did It, that was pretty much the confession. But if you ever needed to hear O.J. Simpson basically say the words, here it is. You have to watch this. It's called O.J. Simpson, The Lost Confession. It's on YouTube. You can watch it for free. It is unbelievable.
3: And welcome. I'm Soledad O'Brien. And tonight, for the first time ever, you will hear O.J. Simpson put himself at the scene of the murders and tell you in his own words what he says might have happened that awful night.
0: I remember I grabbed a knife. I'm standing there and there's all kind of blood and stuff around.
3: O.J. was acquitted of the murders, and due to the double jeopardy rule of our criminal justice system, he cannot be tried again for these crimes.
0: And keep this in mind. This is hypothetical.
3: Is it a confession to the murder?
4: Now, he says it's hypothetical, but why would anyone give an interview like this? And you're going to hear, I don't know if we'll get to it, but they talk to the interviewer, and she just says point blank, yeah, this was no hypothetical. This was no hypothetical. I can't stress enough how insane this whole thing is.
3: Murder of his ex-wife, Nicole Brown Simpson, and her friend, Ron Goldman? Or is this version only hypothetical, as O.J. maintains? You'll have to decide. But there is no doubt that what he says is disturbing, often chilling, and above all, unforgettable.
0: This is one story the whole world got wrong.
5: The Los Angeles Police Department sought and obtained a warrant for the arrest of O.J. Simpson for the murders of Nicole Brown Simpson and Ronald Lyle Goldman.
3: It was a horrific crime that stunned the nation. In 1994, Nicole Brown Simpson, the beautiful ex-wife of a handsome and charismatic American sports hero, was found nearly decapitated on her front steps in L.A.'s exclusive Brentwood neighborhood. Her friend, Ron Goldman, lay nearby after bleeding to death from stab wounds. From the beginning, there was only one suspect in the murders.
0: Oh,
3: geez. O.J. Simpson, NFL record-breaking legend, considered by many to be one of the greatest running backs of all time. The trial became a national soap opera that delved into uncomfortable questions of celebrity, domestic violence, and most of all, race. Even though the prosecution offered overwhelming evidence to try to place O.J. at the scene of the crime, he was acquitted.
6: We, the jury, in the above entitled action, find the defendant, Orenthal James Simpson, not guilty of the crime of murder.
7: He's guilty. He's got to live with himself, man.
2: What did you think of the verdict?
0: I felt that if there's anything right with the universe, there's no way they can convict me of it.
3: O.J. sat down with the publisher, Judith Regan, in 2006 for what would be his first and only TV interview about his relationship with Nicole and his movements on her last night alive. Regan and Simpson agreed that he would write a book about the killings that she believed would be a bestseller. It was called If I Did It.
2: What do you think people are going to think of this book?
0: Some people say maybe it's blood money. Well, guess what? Every book that was written about this case was blood money.
3: After the victims' families protested that O.J. should not be allowed to profit from the murders, the book's publication was suspended, and this interview with Simpson never

0: broadcast. Tonight, not only will we show you the never-before-seen interview, but Judith Regan herself is here to tell us what she was thinking while sitting across from O.J. Simpson that night. We'll also be joined by one of Nicole's closest friends, Eve Shakti Chen, and Christopher Darden, famed prosecutor of the criminal trial, as well as a panel of experts who can help evaluate what we are...
1: Now, I have to tell you, folks, you know, so Chris Darden was one of the prosecutors, and he, along with Marcia Clark, who was obviously the lead prosecutor, you know, they come at this very differently than Vincent Bugliosi. Marcia has actually gone on record as saying, you know, we could have had a video surveillance, a video recording of OJ committing these murders, and they were not going to convict him. She basically wants people to think that no matter what they did, he would have gotten off. Well, Vincent Bugliosi definitely disagrees. So, you know, it is interesting, because I wish Vincent Bugliosi could have been on this panel, but I believe he died in 2015. So this aired in 2018. But anyway.
0: We're hearing from a man who many Americans believe committed these gruesome murders and who walks free today. But before we listen to OJ talk about the night of the murders, we first need to hear about the relationship between OJ and Nicole. Let's go back to the beginning.
2: I want to talk about the first time you met Nicole Brown.
3: Yes.
2: Where was it?
1: Okay, so this is from the actual interview that was supposed to air with the release of his book. So this, I believe this was recorded in 1995. Let's see. Yes, this was recorded in 1995. Oh, no. This was recorded in 2006 to coincide with the release of his book on the murders, If I Did It. Okay.
3: It was right on Rodale, a place called the Daisy. It's a little breakfast place. I had actually gone there because my first wife, Marguerite, and I had just realized and decided the night before that it wasn't working with us.
0: OJ was married to his high school sweetheart, Marguerite Whitley. They had two children and a third on the way. At the time he met Nicole, he says his marriage was on the rocks.
3: Now, we had had a trial separation. We had lived together till June, and we realized it wasn't going to work, but she told me she was pregnant. Geez, what are you, here we are, not, you know, how could you get pregnant, whatever. And I was so depressed, but it was our anniversary. The next day, over the weekend, would be our anniversary, so I went into Beverly Hills. I bought her a coat for them to deliver to her, and I ran into a friend of mine. He said, let's have breakfast, and when we walked in, this vision turned to me and said, where do you want to sit? And I remember thinking, what a gorgeous girl, but I can't deal with this. So 3 days later, when I came back, I went back into the Days Inn, was having lunch with the owner, and she came back in, and I said, man, I would really like to take this girl out. And he called her over and introduces and, you know, said, this is one of the good guys.
2: And you were together from then on?
3: Well, that I had to take her, before we went to the party, I had to explain to her that I was married. But I wasn't married. You know, it sounded like a line, but after we talked, I think she believed me, and we're together ever since.
2: You courted her for 7 years? You were together 7 years before you got married?
3: Yeah.
2: Long courtship?
3: Yeah, well, I really wasn't looking to get married. Most guys aren't looking to get married. I had had three kids, obviously early on in the marriage. My third daughter was born, my third child, who passed away a couple of years after that. But I wasn't looking to have kids. And then after a few years, she mentioned to me that, you know, she had been helping me when my kids were with us, raise my kids, and she kind of wanted her own, which was a good point to me at the time. But I was still kind of hesitant. And that caused a lot of friction with us. But for the most part, we had a terrific relationship.
2: You write about the night in 1984 with the baseball bat.
3: You know, I don't know why this has become such a big deal. This is what bothered me with the media and these stories is I hadn't committed to a wedding date. I think I committed to, I got engaged, but then I'm do what most guys do, you know.
2: You put it off.
3: I'm telling you, well, we'll get married maybe next summer or something. And she had come home, and we were talking about it, and we went out front like we often did, and we was talking about what it was. And I was sitting on the front of this, it was actually my car, but I had bought it for her. And I had a bat between my legs, And as we're talking, it's bouncing off the tire, and we're just talking. And at one point, it hits the rim, and she says, "If you damage that, you're gonna have to pay for it." And I go, "Well, if I pay for that, I guess I have to pay for this too." And I kind of hit the front of her car, you know. So she went in the house. I don't know what she did when she went in the house, but I mean, it's my car. I pay for everything. I pay for everything around here, right?
0: She knew he had a volatile temper, but Nicole Brown married OJ anyway, hoping that he would mellow once they started a family.
2: When you got married, when you finally did it after 7 years, mm-hmm. were you fully committed? And
3: yes, I was.
2: And she wanted her own children.
3: Yeah.
2: You're right about that.
3: Yeah, as a matter of fact, once we got married, as I pointed out, we went on our honeymoon to get pregnant, and she got pregnant on the honeymoon.
2: Yeah. Were you happy about that?
3: Yeah. At that point, yes.
0: Their first child was a girl, Sydney, and Nicole basked in motherhood. But for OJ, it meant having to share his wife's attention.
2: So Nicole has Sydney.
3: Yes.
2: What kind of a mother was she? Because you write about this a lot.
3: Incredible mother. She was almost too attentive, if you can be too attentive.
2: In what way?
3: You couldn't get her to go anywhere, you know. Couldn't go out to dinner because she couldn't leave the kids. And it became a problem. I had worked with Judita Brown, Nicole's mother. We had come up with all kind of schemes to try to get her to leave the kids, you know. And I said, we just need a weekend to go somewhere, you know. And it was almost impossible. If we went out to dinner, she'd be calling back. So she was totally involved in the kids' life. She was a terrific mom.
2: You write in the book that Nicole changed after your son, Justin, was born.
3: Yeah.
2: In what way did she change?
3: Well, she always had a thing about her weight, and that became an all-consuming thing, right? Her mother, the first advice her mother gave me the first night we met was, OJ, don't let her put on weight. She's miserable if she puts on weight. So that became a major, major thing. She had heard rumors of me having an affair or something, which unfortunately was true. And that didn't help the situation at all. The first time we were ever apart was when I went back to New York that fall for NFL Live. I visited back and forth. I didn't know it at the time, but she had kind of had a fling herself, you know.
2: And you also had your flings.
3: Yeah.
0: Eve, can I get you a tissue?
4: Yes, please.
0: Can we grab a tissue, guys? What does this make you cry?
4: Just the kids, how much she loved the kids.
0: Did she want to be a mom?
4: Oh, gosh, yes. And she was such a great mom. And, you know, just to think that the thing she would have wanted the most was to have seen them grow up.

0: Nicole was an amazing mom. And I think I'm emotional because she would have loved to have watched her kids grow up more than anything else in the world.
1: What do you make of his demeanor in that opening part of the interview?
2: I think he's being manipulative and he's trying to create a story where he's okay in chasing after this 18-year-old. So, oh yeah, it was just the night before when Marguerite and I decided to split up. I doubt that's true. But he's constructed that in his own mind to justify the fact that he's about to pursue an 18-year-old girl and he's still a married man and his wife is pregnant.
0: It's hard. It's hard to think that this wonderful kid could end up in a grasp of, you know, someone who just literally swept her away from us.
1: Rita Smith joins us. She was the former executive director of the National Coalition Against Domestic Violence for more than 20 years. With your experience around domestic violence, what are the things that you saw in that interview that stuck out to you?
3: Well, I think the thing that has always been clear to me about this particular tragedy is that while Simpson was a very skilled, very talented football player, he was nobody special when it came to being a batter. He was like every other batter I've ever heard about.
1: He doesn't say it, but the bat actually was used to bash in the windshield. And by some reports, Nicole was in the car when he was bashing in the windshield.
3: Subtle and not so subtle forms of violence are used to continue to keep control over their victim. So him just bouncing the bat off the tire initially was a subtle message. I am in charge. I will determine the framework for this relationship. I will decide what happens when it happens. You will not, or you will die.
1: Chris, what are your first thoughts?
4: For him to just so cavalierly say these things as if it's nothing. I don't know why anybody's upset about this. Why is this a big deal? You know, she was almost too attentive to the kids. How can your wife be too attentive to your children? And when I read about the baseball bat incident and we talked to the officer that responded, you know, that's when I knew we had the right guy.
1: Why did you know at that moment?
4: Because he terrorized her. He sent her a very clear message. He is giving her a preview of the rest of her life or perhaps even the end of it.
1: It was never going to be easy marrying one of the most famous and sought after men in America. Nicole wanted OJ to regard her as an equal. By New Year's Eve, 1989, they had been married for 4 years. To the world, they were a glamorous couple living a charmed life.
5: Jim, if the Bills were happy with the first half, they certainly didn't show it.
1: He was a celebrated sports commentator for the NFL on NBC.
6: There's only one superstar in rent-a-car, Hurts.
1: And the face of Hurts.
7: Go, OJ, go!
1: And there was his blossoming career as an actor in movies and on television. But behind closed doors, the Simpsons' marriage was tumultuous.
2: Talk us through what happened on New Year's Eve, 1989.
8: When I look back in my life, other than the deaths of my loved ones, along with Nicole, my daughter, my mom, I always said it was the most depressing and sad night of my life because we had been to a New Year's party. We're home. We were both, you know, sort of intoxicated. We were very affectionate. But somehow in the middle of this affection, she asked me about some earrings.
1: That night, the Simpsons had been partying with OJ's friend, the pro football star Marcus Allen, and his then fiancée, Catherine. OJ says it was a comment from Catherine that made Nicole suspect he was cheating.
8: Turned out she had misunderstood Marcus Allen's fiancée, Catherine, that maybe I had bought Nicole some diamond earrings, but since she didn't get them, I obviously bought diamond earrings from someone else. Now, I didn't know this until after that night because other than being very pushing me off her and going out the room and yelling and screaming, wouldn't say what it was about except something about the earrings. And I locked her out of the room and somehow she finds a key and come back in the room. And I threw her out, and I really threw her out with no concern for her well-being. I mean, she got physical with me, and Obviously, I'm bigger. I got more physical with her, which I shouldn't have done. Historically, I just leave, and I didn't just leave. And a little later, my housekeeper came and told me that the cops were outside. And the one thing...
9: Okay, now, I have to point out, and you'll hear them comment on this, I'm sure, but this is something you heard OJ do a lot. Anytime he talked about Nicole or the situation or early any specific incident, he frames it as, you know, we were getting physical with each other and she pushed me and so I kicked her out and that was bad of me to kick her out. That's not what happened. This is a very famous incident where he beat the shit out of her. He beat the shit out of her. There's photographic evidence. The police came. This was not a situation where they were getting physical with each other. She hit him and he kicked her out. Let's say all of that is true. Let's say they got physical with each other and she did hit him. Well, he didn't then just kick her out. He may have kicked her out, but it wasn't before beating the shit out of her. So he always does that. He frames it as, you know, I was just being the reasonable one. And if I did anything bad, it was that I just, you know, I loved her too much. That's what he wrote in the quote unquote suicide letter. But anyway, I mean, this is just the beginning. This is like an hour and 40 minutes long. Obviously, we can't listen to all of it, but it's riveting.
8: That hurts me as much as anything in this, you know, besides being considered by some a murderer, is this being a batter.
9: So I interrupted there in the middle. He said, what hurts me in all of this, other than some people thinking I'm a murderer, is some people thinking I'm a batterer. Well, sorry, OJ, but you are. You were a murderer and you were a batterer. What the fuck? Like, yeah, sure, I do these things, but I don't like people to know that. Welcome to the club, I guess.
1: Police arriving at the scene describe a bloody and terrified Nicole hiding in the bushes. She ran toward them, screaming that OJ was going to kill her. Her sister took photos documenting Nicole's injuries. It was one of multiple occasions that police responded to Rockingham for a domestic disturbance. This time, OJ would be charged with spousal abuse and sentenced to 120 hours of community service.
9: Think about that. So, again, if she got rough with him and he kicked her out and that was bad, why would she be almost naked? Why would she be hiding in the bushes? Why would she come screaming to the police? And why would she clearly, visibly have been had the shit kicked out of her? But looking at this, you know, there's a photo of this little tiny footnote in the newspaper. It says, actor and former football star O.J. Simpson must pay $700, perform 120 hours of community service and continue counseling for his no contest plea to wife beating. Think about that. He beat the shit out of this woman. And his penalty was $700. Keep in mind, now I know that NFL players didn't make back then what they make today, but he had a Hall of Fame career. He played for the Bills and then he played for the 49ers. He was also he was a big part of like NBC's, you know, Football Night in America. He was very much on their broadcast team and he was in movies, Naked Gun, although he was in movies. So he had plenty of money. He also had all the money from Hertz when he did those commercials, not to mention all the other commercials. He had plenty of money and he was slapped with a $700 bill and 120 hours of community service. I mean, really? Really?
2: She had bruises on her arms and her face.
8: Yeah, neck sort of, which would be consistent with your wrestling person. She's, Nicole, anybody who knows her, is a very physical person, a very confrontational person.
9: Okay, here we go again. He's talking about Nicole. She's very physical. She's very confrontational. She's very irrational. She's very crazy. This bitch, I was dealing with a crazy bitch. How can you talk this way? I mean, even if they had, you know, he claims that their separation was not acrimonious. He says that it was mutual and that they had talked about maybe getting back together someday. So he says that their separation was very amicable and they were still best friends. But even if they weren't, even if the separation was horrible and they hated each other, it's still the mother of his kids, and she was brutally murdered, if not by him, by another person. And he talks about her like this. She was on drugs. She was crazy. She was very confrontational. He's painting a picture of a crazy ass bitch who maybe people won't think is so bad that he killed.
8: Who had gotten into her share fights, you know, with bouncers at clubs and stuff.
9: She got in fights with bouncers.
8: I made no excuses. I didn't start it. But I made no excuses.
9: I made no excuses. I didn't start it. That crazy bitch did.
8: Is about my reaction. Nicole admitted that she was the one that initiated all of it. But still, I was the man.
9: I mean, this is unbelievable to me. This is 12 years after the trial. So he knows what people think of him. He knows that he got away with brutal double murder. And instead of, you know, trying to come across as hurt and sad, someone who is so important to me, the mother of my children was killed. And yes, I did make a horrible mistake and I was physical with her and it was all my fault. He is spending so much more time talking about how she was the aggressor. She admitted she started it. She did this and she got in fights with bouncers. She was very confrontational. But I feel bad. But I feel bad. Can't you tell how bad he feels? Good Lord. Good Lord.
8: Man, I shouldn't have reacted the way I reacted.
2: Are you
8: sorry? No excuses, drink. Of course I was sorry for that. I'm responsible for what I did. You know, I got physical. I was wrong. Nicole had admitted that she initiated it. And somehow I came out of all of that because of that night as the poster boy of an abuser. Now, which the prosecution used against me with their whole total crap about them coming to my house 8 times. Cops had been there for 8 times, which obviously was not true.
1: Lots to dig in there. Let's start with the prosecution, since he ends those comments with the prosecution.
10: Yes, the police had been to his house multiple times. We located police officers who had responded to DV calls at the house and hadn't even written a report.
9: DV calls, domestic violence.
10: I mean, OJ responded to DV calls at the house and hadn't even written a report. I mean, OJ created this environment where, you know, cops could just stop by and have a cup of coffee. Police officers would come to his house and literally, you know, party and just sort of hang out. No police officer was really interested in arresting OJ Simpson for abusing Nicole.
1: How significant was this New Year's Eve incident as you were building the case?
10: Well, Nicole left for us.
9: Now, this is where it gets dicey for me, because I've seen Vincent Bugliosi's just complete teardown of how they handled everything and how they did everything so horribly wrong. But let's hear him out. Let's hear him out.
1: The case.
10: Well, Nicole left for us a diary, notes, photographs. She documented the abuse. My sense is that she knew she was going to die, and she wanted to make sure we knew who killed her.
1: How many instances does she document that you found?
10: 7 or 8, as I recall. And each incident becomes more violent than the last one. We missed a half a dozen opportunities to save her life.
1: Eve, he says, she's physical, she's confrontational, she was the one who was tussling.
0: I've never known Nicole to be a person that lost her anger. If anything, she was, as I've said before, she tended to get quiet if she got upset. She was not a confrontational person. You know, she was just battling for her life.
11: Coming up, He never took the witness stand in his criminal trial. But tonight, for the first time, O.J. Simpson puts himself at the scene of the crime.
2: You get into a fight, Nicole comes out.
8: A verbal fight.
11: And explains in his own words what might have happened the night of Nicole Brown Simpson and Ron Goldman's murder.
8: This guy kind of got into a karate thing. And I said, well, you think you can kick my ass? And I remember I grabbed the knife. It's hard for me to describe it, I'm telling you. I don't think any two people could be murdered the way they were without everybody being covered in blood.
11: Is this a confession?
2: You write about removing a glove before taking the knife.
8: You know, I had no conscious memory of doing that, but obviously I must have because they found the glove there.
11: You decide. It's all coming up tonight.
9: I mean, yeah. It's all in here. You've got, you know, I will admit that I really should do a whole 2-hour episode on this where I find, you know, it's tough because the Vincent Bugliosi thing is like 8 hours long. It's two parts, but they're both almost 4 hours long. And then this is an hour and 40 minutes. So it's hard to, you know, really cut this stuff up. But honestly, I should do it. We should do a whole 2-hour special on this because it is absolutely fascinating. Unfortunately, we can't do that now. We're just about out of time. So before we say goodnight, let's do the housekeeping that we always have to do, folks. Here we go. Get ready. Hold the bull.
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12: And of course, feel free to follow me. 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
9: All that fun stuff, indeed. 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Until next week, I'm Jonathan B. Lerner. Good night and good luck, folks.

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0: Andrew Hewitt's opening theme for Garth Marenghi's Dark Place is a catchy mix of synthesizer and organ music.
1: I'm Garth Marenghi, author, dreamweaver, visionary, plus actor. You are about to enter the world of my imagination. You are entering my dark place.

0: However, it also hints at Hewitt's extensive training in classical piano, a skill that he would bring to his first television score with 2004's Dark Place, which earned him a BAFTA nomination, as well as to the scores for films including 2010's Submarine.
1: My name is Oliver Tate. I suppose it's a bit of an affectation, but sometimes I wish there was a film crew following my every move. I don't quite know what I am yet. I've tried flipping coins, listening exclusively to French crooners. I've even had a brief art phase, but nothing stuck. My parents have not had sex for 7 months. I've been monitoring their intimacy via the dimmer switch in their bedroom. Jordana Bevan's moderately unpopular, which makes a romance between the two of us more likely.
2: Meet me under the ridge after school and we'll take you from there.
3: Now kneel down. Close your eyes. Wow, you look mentally retarded.
1: What are you going to do with the photos?
3: What are you complaining about? Is this conclusive proof they might not be gay?
1: I asked if she was my girlfriend now. She said,
2: I'll think about it.
1: But what she meant was, yes, we are now as one.
4: My parents are going to the cinema on Thursday. The house is empty on Thursday evening.
2: Are you asking me to come around and have sex with you?
4: If I say yes, is that less than the chance of you wanting to?
1: To us, and a wonderful evening of lovemaking.
2: You're a serial killer.
0: And 2013's The Double.
5: Please welcome James Simon.
6: Have you spoken to the new employee?
7: James? Yeah, sure, a minute.
6: But did you notice anything strange about him? I mean, did he remind you of anyone?
7: Who did you have in mind?
8: What'll it be?
6: I'll just have a Coke.
8: A Coke. And you?
6: Scrambled eggs.
8: And I'll serve breakfast in the evening.
6: Oh, do you still have eggs here?
8: Yeah.
6: And do you have a frying pan?
8: Yeah.
6: Then give me the damn food. Simon, how come you don't have a girlfriend?
9: I don't know. There's someone I've been thinking about. I have all these things that I want to say to her. I know what it feels like to be lost and lonely and invisible. You have to go after what you want.
6: You really think she's looking at me?
9: Yeah, yeah.
6: All right, now lick your lips.
9: Yeah.
6: What? Show the tongue, but be careful not to look like a lizard. Go.
10: I attract so many weirdos.
11: I've never met anyone like James.
6: What is so unique about him?
12: You're not thinking of killing yourself, are you?
9: No.
1: Should I put him down as a no?
12: Put him down as a maybe.
13: This guy just started. Why can't you work like that?
6: This man is a fraud.
11: Stop following me!
6: He stole my face. This is not me. This is not me, sir! Look at me! So that's it?
12: That's it.
0: Both directed by Dark Place co-creator Richard Iowati. I'm Christian Needon, and this is Screen Sounds on Radio Free Brooklyn. Previously, I interviewed Hewitt about his score for Dark Place and his working relationship with Iowati for designing musical cues to fill out the 6-episode series. This time, I'm playing the scores to his 2 film collaborations with Iowati, Submarine, and The Double, all part of my recurring series, Soundtrack Spotlight. First, though, it is worth revisiting a few instances of Hewitt's piano playing from the closing moments of multiple Dark Place episodes, including the opener, Once Upon a Beginning.

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That's it for my soundtrack spotlight on Andrew Hewitt's film scores for Submarine and The Double. To hear my interview with Hewitt about his score for Garth Marenghi's Dark Place, please listen to episode 37 of Screen Sounds. And thank you for tuning in for this episode of Screen Sounds on Radio Free Brooklyn. I'm Christian Needon, and I hope you enjoyed the music. 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To close out this episode, let's hear another cut from Hewitt's score for Garth Marenghi's Dark Place. Specifically, the bagpipes that play over the closing moments of episode 5, Scotch Mist.

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1: I'm not a real doctor, but I play one on the radio. 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
3: I'm probably more famous for sitting on the toilet than for anything else that I do. 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So I think that all people are assholes until proven different.
4: A lot of what we do is designed to annoy people to the point where they might, just for a second, question enough of their environment to do something about it.

0: hell.
1: Yeah. Welcome to the Mothers of Connection radio show. Come on, Frank. Right here. There you go. All right. Right here on Radio Free Brooklyn. Thanks for being here. Good morning. How are you doing out there? It's August 8th. It's my son's birthday. A lot going on. We're in the middle of the days between. That's Jerry's birthday on August, was the 1st, and then his death on the 9th, and these shows kind of fall right in between, so I thought I would put Frank on the back burner for a second. On the back burner, good call, put him on the back burner. Hey, don't forget those housekeeping items. Oh yeah, just a few housekeeping items, and I'm not sure where that originated, but that's kind of a corporate speak for the administrative stuff. Organizing and all that stuff before we get into...
2: Yeah, this is where generally we would talk about expenses, timelines, that, you know.
1: Yeah, he's very corporate. Oh, that's Oscar.
2: Oh, yeah, I'm Oscar.
1: That's Roscoe P. Weatherton kicking it with me on a very special episode 355. So we are doing it a days between. I'm calling this one... I had a great name for it. I can't remember what it was. The Bones of the Dead. This is the Bones of the Dead. This is going to be the covers, songs that the Grateful Dead covered. And they did cover quite a few. And these were also artists, mostly blues men, like Robert Johnson, Jimmy Reed, Slim Harpo, Luther Allison. You know, of course, Chuck Berry, Sam Cooke, Dylan, the like, that inspired rock and roll, really. But inspired this band and Jerry and... his playing and his style, and so much of the repertoire is blues music. So you're going to hear a good amount of blues and a little bit of soul. A lot of soul, actually. The whole thing is soulful. So you're going to love it. You will love it, man. We will kick it off with Robert Johnson. But the housekeeping item, if I can go back to it, is just that I'm not going to have the shows on Spotify anymore. I think they'll remain on Amazon Music for now. But if you're looking for them, I think you can go to Mixcloud and subscribe there, and you'll find all the shows at Mixcloud. I'm not going to be able to get all the episodes there, but you'll find all the new ones there. The other ones will remain where they remain, Amazon Music, and what's left of them on Spotify, and of course on Radio Free Brooklyn. Just go to Mothers of Connection or any of your favorite shows, like The Afters, my niece's show, and look up whatever you'd like. Any of the episodes, we got 355 of them just sitting there for you, or we will have 355 at the moment, 354. So let's get into the tunage as we always do about this time, and we will have a special little tribute in the last quarter of the show from my main man, Charlie G. Well, thanks for being here, wherever you are, however you are. Hope you're feeling great. Let's get into it, and let's... whatever's ailing you or not ailing you, lay it on the radio, because the Mothers of Connection not only moves, it removes. Let's do it. This is Walkin' Blues by the legendary Robert Johnson.

Yeah. What a beast. Luther, Allison, man, doing it. Amazing version of It Hurts Me Too. Pigpen used to sing that, and Jerry would play along from 66 to 72. It was originally written by Tampa Red back in the 40s, and then Elmore James, his version would become enormously popular and influential. But the Dead's version, that's a Pigpen track, man. If you go back, listen to some of those Pigpen blues numbers, just a beast as well. Everyone's a beast today. Mr. Beast. No, we're not doing Mr. Beast. Mr. Beast names on everything, man. Put a Mr. Beast name on it. The Mazda Mr. Beast. Like everything, every time I turn, I say Mr. Beast. And then you go, oh, he's a YouTube guy. And he got, well, how did he get popular? YouTube. Well, what? What do you do? Well, Mr. Beast. All right. Yeah, put it to rest, dude. Putting it to rest, dude. It Hurts Me Too, Luther Allison. Freeform Radio, folks. Rolling Stones, Around and Around, a Chuck Berry tune, originally enormously influential on everyone, as you know. 1958 number, and then the Stones covered it in 64, really making Chuck Berry even more popular, you know, with a wider audience. And then the Dead would cover Chuck Berry quite a bit, Johnny B. Goode and so forth. Chuck Berry, then Promised Land, you heard right before that. They first did that in 71. They've been doing that. Was a Bob Weir standard for a while. King Bee, another Pigpen number from Muddy Waters, didn't originate it, but he sang the hell out of it. Slim Harpo is the author behind that one. Guitar Man Jimmy Reed doing Big Boss Man. Jerry would take the, after Pigpen passed, would do the honors on that one, about 82 performances, not a ton on that one. Before that, you heard Next Time You See Me, Pigpen. You're in Pigpen country. They only played it 52 times from 71 to 72. You didn't hear that a lot, but other outfits played that as well. Walkin' Blues, Bobby would sing the hell out of that one. Started in the 80s. He got about 141 performances out of that one. And originally Robert Johnson, but goes back to the roots of Sun House. Sun House. Makes me want to watch that Ken Burns Blues. Is it Ken Burns? But there's a great blues documentary about all these cats that basically formed the roots of rock and roll music, the bones of the Grateful Dead. As we are paying homage to Jerry, we're going to get into a little celebration of my son who turned. He's six today. Always remember, 2:17 p.m. to the Joe Walsh track, Life's Been Good. He came out. Pretty amazing. Grabbed my finger. I had a mask on. It was so weird. Anyway, 2020. The Dead, man, in the 90s, they started opening with Let the Good Times Roll. Sam Cooke, it's a Sam Cooke track. Sam Cooke originally just called it Good Times, but it set the tone for a great, usually a night, outdoor night in a Dead, for a Dead show. I think they might have played it in Buffalo in that 4th of July show. But nonetheless, Let the Good Times Roll. Let's let the good times roll here on the Mothers of Connection as we are paying tribute to Jerry Garcia, taking a break from the Zappa Meister for a second, and doing it, Days Between, right here on Radio Free Brooklyn.

Hell yeah. Another beast. Absolute beast. Willie Dixon with the underrated, underappreciated Savoy Brown, a band out of the 70s. I think some of those cats went on to form Foghat. Foghat. We are doing the Bones of the Dead covers, songs that the band covered, Jerry loved, and that inspired the works and the repertoire of one of the greatest touring bands of all time, the Grateful Dead. Jerry would have passed away tomorrow, 31 years ago. Wang Dang Doodle All Night Long, originally written by Willie. And then Howlin' Wolf, first recorded for Chess. Coco Taylor does an amazing version. Bobby would go on to do the vocals on it. They often sound checked it. It's a Chicago blues standard. Before that, Going Down the Road, Feeling the Bad. Feeling the Bad. Yeah, Feeling the Bad. Thanks, Roscoe. Or as I called you earlier, Oscar. Going Down the Road, Feeling Bad from Marshall Tucker Band. Originally, they can identify it as a Henry Whittier 1923 song, Lonesome Road Blues, and it's one of these traditional songs that got lost in the cobwebs or whatever, in the woodwork, and get that little traditional in the parentheses next to it. A lot of the Dead songs are traditionals. Before that, The Highwaymen, four of the greatest country, man, just absolute legends, badasses. The Highwaymen doing Big River, which is originally a Cash song going back to 1958. Again, showing the country bones of the Grateful Dead. They love to do those cowboy tunes, or at least Bobby did. Leon Russell covering Bob, who was covered by Jerry in both his Jerry Band and the Dead would go on to do It's All Over Now, Baby Blue, from Bob's first official electric album, Bringing It All Back Home in 1965. The Dylan Jerry bone there. Jerry loved Bobby. She Belongs to Me, there's Bobby himself. Jerry would often take the helm on that one, going way back to 1966. And we kick the whole thing off with the lovable, affectionate, affable Sam Cooke. And he wrote and recorded Good Times in 1964. Which would later be named Let the Good Times Roll on all the Dead tapes and Dick's Picks and all the playlists, set lists. So it's Good Times, but it's Let the Good Times Roll when the Dead do it, and it's just a kick-ass way to set the tone for a Grateful Dead, a live Grateful Dead experience back in the Dizzy. I still can't believe I was alive when Jerry was alive. I remember Gooch coming into the room and going, I'm going to Jerry Band in Syracuse. I'm like, I have a chemistry exam, Coach, please. For the love of all things holy, I've got to study. For the love of all things holy. Well, that was my inner nerd, as you may have put together. I should have just gone. Eventually, he would come in like 2 months later and be like, you want to go to the Philly show at Spectrum, and I said, hell yeah. So I got to do that. I always remember that morning dew. That Spectrum place was special. Of course, because of the Rocky statue out in front. Now, let's get into the next phase of the Grateful Dead covers. Levon Helm, man. You love Levon Helm, don't you? From the band. Deep Elm Blues is another one of those traditional tracks that the Grateful Dead adopted, I would say. Let's listen to a live one from Ramble at the Ryman. A shout out to Ryman, who's the son of our good friends Todd and Kim out in Grand Rapids. Ryman, the Ramble on, buddy. Here you go.

How about them horns? Oh, we love you too, brother. And we're glad to see you. Thank you for coming tonight. We can't do it without you.

Right on. The Allman Brothers doing it. The Same Thing from Indianapolis, July 25th, 2003. The Same Thing is a track that I believe Pigpen would do back in the day with the Dead. We are doing the Bones of the Dead, songs that they covered and songs that inspired and influenced them. If you're just joining in on this August 8th, this special day. Before that, you heard Turn On Your Love Light, a long Turn On Your Love Light from the one and only Greg Allman, a live one from 1974. That was one that, you know, Bobby would helm and Jerry would play the crap out of it. And just an amazing track, originally by a person named, two people, Deidrick Malone and Joseph Scott, but Bobby Blue Bland in 61 made it popular. And these were the songs that they were hearing on the radio. These were the 45s they were buying in the record shops and so forth. And this is what inspired them to want to pick up instruments. Before that, Ramble at the Ryman, our buddy Ryman, named after the Ryman, from Deep Ellum Blues. You heard Levon Helm singing an old traditional song with his daughter Amy Helm as well, a very accomplished musician in her own right. And so that's what's happening. We are doing the Bones of the Dead, and now we are going to transition over to the Grateful Dead. I have a very special day happening here, as I mentioned earlier. August 8th, a day I'll never forget, 2:17 p.m., Joe Walsh's Life's Been Good was playing ironically on my Bluetooth in the OR. Hi, honey, Mom said, like she'd known little boy her whole life. And just so many adventures the last bunch of years, especially this past year. He's my favorite little sidekick, so Charlie, keep on dreaming, keep loving those mosasaurs, keep reading about those bugs, keep flipping over rocks, keep sharing, never stop believing in yourself, and kick every ball, stack every Lego, play with all the kids on all the playgrounds, and never truly grow up.

0: Thank you.
1: Thank you.

0: probably more famous for sitting on the toilet than for anything else that I do.
1: Yeah, welcome back to the Bones of the Dead / Charlie's Birthday Tribute. Those are a bunch of Grateful Dead songs with messages of innocence and youth. And Ripple, Cassidy, and we heard The Wheel. And each has a message of innocence. I love Cassidy so much because it has that line about live your life by its own design. And I always think that that's something to live for or to think about as you stay curious in life, Mr. Charlie. Ripple is about finding your own path. Cassidy is really about becoming who you are, and The Wheel is keep on going no matter what. Your wheel might get jammed up, you might lose a spoke, you might go over a bump or hit an oil patch or whatever, oil slick. Dude, talk about oil slicks, man. On the way over here, I was fixing up the Chevy S10, right? Yeah, but dude, I'm in the middle of a heartfelt tribute to my son. Jesus, Roscoe. Dude, did he get my cake, man? Yeah, what was that? There was like just like an Oreo jammed in there and like some Jell-O on the top and something about a monster truck and Dale Earnhardt Jr. So anyway, that was cool to hear those lines in all the songs. And then you heard Mr. Charlie and Cosmic Charlie for the one and only Charlie. Why don't I play us out on Forever Young, which is, you know, they just played that at Glenn Hansard's tribute, and so that's kind of been on the brain. But also, you can't ask for a better song about maintaining your innocence and your love and your curiosity and just your excitement for life. It's hard to, as an adult, channel all those and plug back into all those youthful experiences, but we have to try. And when I look at Charlie, I know, yeah, it is wild that there's a giant puddle and there is a worm in the middle of it. Or, yeah, look at that. Why is that plane flying so close to the house? Or, you know, why only four pepperonis and not five? You know, like, I don't know. But question everything and be curious and stay youthful out there. Let's go out on a quick Bobby D, Forever Young. Thanks for being here on the one and only Mother's Connection, episode 355. I'm heading to a wedding to celebrate some love and do that if you can. Celebrate love, celebrate peace, celebrate life right here on Radio Free Brooklyn. Bob Dylan.

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0: Welcome, everybody, to Orcs and Dorks. We are here live every Saturday morning from 11 a.m. to noon. Thank you for joining us on this lovely day. My name is Ashton Baker, and I'm here with special guest to the show.
1: Steve, yo, and hello, and hajimemashite to our fans in Japan, which apparently exist.
0: So, as you might have guessed, we are here to talk about Star Wars today. Specifically, The Empire Strikes Back, Episode 5. We had the pleasure last night of watching the original theatrical release. And that is special because it is a version that is very hard to find now. For those who don't know, George Lucas set out to expunge the original release from stores, from history, from archives, in order to push his newer and quote-unquote better CGI versions. Do you know anything about that, Steve?
1: I mean, it seems like
0: Gotta get a little closer.
1: Get a little closer, cool. I mean, it definitely seems like it's, like, not even a commercial decision entirely. Because, I mean, like, re-releasing them with the CG, mm-hmm. right? I mean, that's a cash grab, right? Because you can make money doing that. But there's nothing stopping Lucas from alongside that of, oh, and we're doing a box set that has both editions or something. Mm-hmm. So it really seems to be just, like, coming from this pure place of just, like, he thinks that this is sort of closer to what he originally imagined. And then the fact that the critics, shed on it, I think, like, it's like Trump running for president after, you know, like the journalist or whatever dinner, and Seth Meyers like made a bunch of jokes about, you know, Trump or whatever never being president, and then purely out of spite, you know, he decided to destroy America. And I think purely out of spite, George Lucas decided to
0: maybe that mic is messed up.
1: Could be.
0: Yeah, because it's getting static and it shouldn't be. Let's swap you to that one, unfortunately. All right. Sorry about that, everybody. All right. I think last time we were here, it was messed up, too, now that I think about it. Yeah, sorry, everybody. A short technical difficulty.
2: Sorry about that, folks.
0: That's much, much better.
2: Awesome.
0: Yeah.
2: Okay. Yeah.
1: Yeah, no, I mean, it's like, I'm old enough that I saw the CGI-fied releases or whatever, like, in theaters. And this was, like, the CG was, new enough. It was like fairly impressive and stuff. Before that, you know, I had the pleasure of like watching probably like the original, like video disc, on TV. Like that was the mm-hmm. versions like you would watch or whatever. It was, mm-hmm. you know, before he did the CG re-releases and stuff. And
0: yeah, I had a VHS tape when I was a kid. And I would watch that over and over. And I think that even still had some like touch-ups. Like that was a remastered edition.
1: Yeah, yeah, yeah.
0: Like even then they were already like remaking it.
1: For sure, for sure. And then so this was like a pure like fan-based project where they found like some weird like Italian 35mm
0: really?
1: Copy of it, and then had to like splice together like audio from another version or whatever. And they had to do all this work, and I'm glad they did because it's fucking awesome.
0: Yeah, this like reproduction of the original theatrical release is kind of a Frankenstein.
1: Oh yeah,
0: this is like a community passion project that has people chipping in from all over the world. There's forums upon forums upon forums of these people like discussing and like adding in like skills and like touching up stuff. And I found like multiple versions of this one in and of itself, like an audio cleaned up version, like a video cleaned up version, and a one that combined both the audio and the video cleaned up version. And it's like all these different people contributing different skill sets. It's kind of beautiful. And I think it speaks to the power of the Star Wars legacy. Like,
1: oh, yeah.
0: How much the original films resonated with people and how George Lucas's frequent meddling, for lack of a better word, has left a sour taste in people's mouth. I believe a friend of ours, Chris Mahan, talked about last time I talked to him about this. He was like, it's just incredible to me how often I meet a Star Wars fan and they're just aghast at the raw, explicit exploitation of the franchise. Like, yeah. It just, nobody seems to like it, and yet somehow it still makes money.
1: For sure. I think part of the problem is just,
2: you know, the pure economics of corporations. It's like Disney spent billions of dollars on this, you know what I mean, this franchise.
0: Yeah, that's
2: so
0: true.
2: It's like
0: yeah.
2: they need to make a return on that.
0: Mm-hmm.
2: And, you know, like the end result of that is, you know, a jillion Star Wars shows. But it's like every once in a while they make magic, right? I mean, people keep talking about how Andor, you know, is surprisingly good and stuff. And I know The Mandalorian has a lot of fans and stuff.
0: Yeah, it there seems to be a I'm not personally a fan of Mandalorian, but I can see where what people get out of it.
2: Mm-hmm.
0: It's not for me. I'm personally a huge fan of Andor, and season 2 is still on my watch list. I am not a fan of Rogue One though. Mm. So it's even though Andor is like a direct prequel to Rogue One, I'm not a huge they're casting a wide net, and not every Star Wars media is for everybody now.
2: Oh yeah.
0: You know? Which is funny because it tends to be more for families than not. You know what I mean? Mm-hmm. Like I increasingly find myself an outsider in the Star Wars space, which is strange because it's something that I grew up with. I always thought it was for me. And seeing like I don't know, the Ahsoka live action TV show coming out and being like, oh, well, this is a continuation of a story that I've been following since I was young. Like we had Star Wars Rebels and then Star Wars Bad Batch. And now the Ahsoka TV show is bringing all these characters into live action. And then I sign up for it. And I'm like, oh, well, this is clearly not for me. Like I thought I was the target audience, but I'm not. And that is something that is hard for me to swallow, to be honest. So going back and watching The Empire Strikes Back and like kind of it's not a pure exploration in nostalgia, but it is. It's something that I find soothing and being like, oh, yes, this does mean something to me, you know, it gets harder to remember that. Like I'm waiting for a new Star Wars game to come out. Star Wars Zero Company.
2: OK.
0: And I'm just waiting for it to be terrible, to be honest.
2: Sure.
0: Like I have low expectations, but I'm still keeping an eye on it. Like I can't help myself. So what does this movie mean to you? What was it like coming back and watching The Empire Strikes Back? You haven't seen it in like 10, 15 years, right?
2: Yeah, I think the last time I watched it was probably like 10 years ago, and that would have been a like video disc rip. So it would have been like the original. CGI version.
0: Every time you do this, you're getting cut off, so like half your sentences are coming through.
2: Gotcha. Yeah, I mean, I think, you know, Empire Strikes Back is such an interesting movie because it's not a well-crafted movie in like a traditional like three-act structure that has like a good resolution. I mean, your buddy Chris was just complaining so hard about how the movie makes no sense, but that's the joy of it to me is that it leaves you on such a cliff, like literally a cliffhanger. Mm-hmm. I mean, I guess he gets into the Millennium Falcon or whatever.
0: Yeah, but we know he gets away, but like what next? They've clearly lost. Like Han seems to be dead. Like,
2: Han's dead. Yoda's disappointed in you. Ben's disappointed in you. You know,
0: you lost a hand.
2: Yeah, you lost a hand. Yeah. You know, the guy, you know, you're having some interesting paternity you know issues or whatever. I think that's what I mean. We were talking about our favorite movies of the original trilogy, and for me it's A New Hope, and it comes down to the cantina scene.
0: Really?
2: I just think like that it's such a beautiful scene, and I think if the whole movie was like that, like an example of a movie that is kind of like that, the entire movie is, was it Valerian and Lorelei, which is a movie based on a bande dessinée, a French comic, which was heavily influential of Star Wars.
0: Okay,
2: some people say that George Lucas ripped him off. I mean, that's a fascinating question. Is just how much of George Lucas is just a pastiche of other people. Like we were just listening to the Imperial Death March by John Williams, and that is very much a reference to Gustav Holst's The Planets, specifically Mars. You know, and it's like so like or the wipes, right? I mean those are straight out of you know, Kurosawa movies, except in like Japanese cinema, all of those weird cinematic wipes have like a meaning, because the difference between a smash cut, a fade to black, and a wipe had very specific meanings in Japanese cinema when like Kurosawa was doing that, mm-hmm. which does not really translate well into Star Wars. And it just in Star Wars, it just seems like a dumb pastiche. And when Kurosawa does it, it seems like a, you know what I mean, a beautiful breath of fresh air.
0: What exactly are you referring to?
2: Like, so like, you know, like the weird like transition wipes where like it goes across the screen, or like kind of like in a circle, or
0: or
2: whatever. People make fun of Lucas for that a lot.
0: It's fair, when I watched Mandalorian, it was so clear that they were like, I don't want to call it forcing themselves, but it felt like they were like going out of their way to try to mimic those scenes transitions. And I'm not sure how worth it is. I'm not sure how integral it is to like the brand identity or like a Star Wars story. I think it's something George Lucas just liked.
2: Yeah, absolutely.
0: But I think you're right. Like if you're a George Lucas fan, I think it is very much worthwhile going back and watching Kurosawa's movies, Seven Samurai, especially Hidden Fortress.
2: Hidden Fortress, for sure.
0: I watched Hidden Fortress at somebody's recommendation. It was like, what, why is this just Star Wars? Like, what the hell? And people were like, no, yeah, it's George Lucas was a huge Kurosawa fan. Like, me too, I guess. Like,
2: for sure. And I mean, like, it makes to like, you know, Jedi Genki, mm-hmm. right? Famous connection there and stuff. So yeah, I mean, George Lucas was just a weeb. He was just a proto weeb.
0: Yeah, there are definite themes of Buddhism in the movie.
2: Oh, for sure.
0: And I happen to agree with Chris on this one. I don't know if I heard how you feel, but the themes of Buddhism in the movie aren't really followed through. Like, we're told that like the Jedi are pacifists, that they do this and that, and then none of that is like carried through in Luke's actions. And I'm not entirely, and it's not like I'm expecting them to, but it is not addressed at all that Luke is like, well, I didn't live up to the Jedi teachings and that's why I failed. Like, I ran off against all my master's teachings and advice, and I didn't accomplish anything. And like, there's like no, like, I see that as an audience member, but the fact that the movie doesn't address that, I do think is a slight weakness.
2: I'm gonna push back, because I mean, like, look at the Jedi, right? Mm-hmm. I mean, Yoda's living in a cave, mm-hmm. you know, Ben was living, you know, in a cave, you know, and all of their friends were killed.
0: Mm-hmm.
2: Mm-hmm. I mean, clearly following the good side, mm-hmm. right? The light or whatever. Mm-hmm. I mean, didn't work out particularly well for the mm-hmm. Jedi, mm-hmm. right? I mean, Darth Vader is winning or whatever, and they're just mm-hmm. hiding from him.
0: Mm-hmm.
2: So I think there is kind of a sense of a Campbellian. It's like, you know, the Jedi are, you know, de facto, like de jure right, but de facto wrong,
0: mm-hmm.
2: you know? And it's like Luke, by sort of churlishly ignoring the wisdom of his elders, mm-hmm. you know, kind of instigates the downfall of Darth Vader. I mean, you know, I mean, if it wasn't for Luke, I mean, or Yoda and Ben still just living in a cave, just waiting for a prophesized one who has, you know, higher midichlorian count or whatever, which, mm-hmm. you know, knock on wood, midichlorians aren't a thing.
0: Yeah, the M word.
2: Yeah. Although, I mean, even if it's not for midichlorians, I mean, it's still clearly, you know, God or the Vespers or whatever, or just mm-hmm. mercurially sprinkling the force on yeah. random people. And it doesn't, yeah. it's not like you're a wizard who has to study this thing and anybody can become a wizard like mm-hmm. Earthseer or whatever.
0: Yeah.
2: You know what I mean? It's like, it's a bloodline that you're born with and yeah. an inherent talent.
0: So for those who don't recall or don't know, midichlorians is a word that the prequel trilogy terms as like a scientific like reason, like a physical reason behind why one person is stronger with the force than another. And part of they think like Anakin, the person who turns into Darth Vader, is the chosen one because his midichlorian count is so high. I think that's silly. I try not to think about it, to be honest. Like,
2: I mean, yeah.
0: What does it add to me? Like,
2: I mean, nothing. Okay. I don't know. I mean, it's like, in episode one, Anakin is such a weird little Akira boy.
0: Mm-hmm.
2: Like, you know what I mean? Like, mm-hmm. it's a really a horror movie. It's disquieting that this little 10-year-old boy with mommy issues like can like yeah. horse choke people.
0: Yeah,
2: you
0: yeah.
2: know what I mean?
0: Uh-huh.
2: And that it's just really never addressed. But we get pod racing.
0: Yeah, we get pod racing.
2: Yeah.
0: People love pod racing, and
2: They're bringing it back. There's some new Star Wars racing game. It's yeah. not explicitly pod racing, yeah, but like yeah. one of the major, you know, kinds of crafts you can. It's like, you know, land speeders or
0: yeah,
2: pod
0: yeah.
2: racers or whatever.
0: I mean, like high speed like racing vehicles has always kind of been like a Star Wars thing. Like we see speeders,
2: yeah.
0: in the original trilogy, and so like pod racing isn't that far of a stretch to me, but. I can't help but like roll my eyes whenever somebody is like, oh, but pod racing. And I'm like, oh, but no, that's not my Star Wars. But going back to this hero's journey, like we were talking last night about how George Lucas is like borderline obsessed with Camp Bell and the hero's yeah. journey. And you said A New Hope, episode 4, is your favorite. Can you like what makes A New Hope better than The Empire Strikes Back in your mind?
2: I think it's like it takes its time with the story more. Mm-hmm. You know what I mean? Mm-hmm. Like there's just like so many scenes in A New Hope. It's just like the desert, or we're just kind of like setting up like Luke just kind of feeling melancholy on this planet or whatever. And Empire Strikes Back, it's like. The pace of it is, I mean, and that's one of the more enjoyable things. Like I do enjoy that about mm-hmm. Empire Strikes Back, but it's mm-hmm. just like, you know, okay, you're in the ice world or whatever, and he's getting mm-hmm. mauled by the Yeti thing or whatever. Mm-hmm. And then there's like the big battle, and then he's got to go to Dagobah, and then he's got to mm-hmm. do this, and he's got to do that, and his friends, and it's like, you know, jumping around or whatever. Whereas like, you know, New Hope has like a lot more just like watching like a weird, you know, suns rise or whatever on his planet while like yeah, John yeah. Williams is
0: That's fair. Yeah. I think there's like there's a novelty, like a curiosity that A New Hope invites that
2: Absolutely.
0: The Empire Strikes Back doesn't encourage
2: mm-hmm.
0: Because they have other more important things to do.
2: Yeah.
0: Not to like degrade these moments of like these like slice of life moments where mm-hmm. we learn more about Anakin because he wants to like go join his friend in the rebellion.
2: Yeah.
0: Which is like a major plot point in episode 4. Or like a moment of tension for Luke.
2: Yeah.
0: But I have to disagree with you in that like I think Empire Strikes Back episode 4 is my favorite by far
2: mm-hmm.
0: because I find it the most interesting. Episode 4 does have like very beautiful moments, like the cantina scene. That's iconic.
2: Yeah.
0: Han shooting first when Greedo is like, "Oh, I've come to kill you and take your yeah. stuff." And those are unforgettable. Those have been etched into the zeitgeist, yeah. and I don't think they're removable.
2: And I think that cantina scene works mm-hmm. so well because it's so different from the rest of the movie, which is so mm-hmm. sparse and so empty.
0: Yeah, yeah.
2: You know. And then mm-hmm. it's like so much of the movie is like that. And then mm-hmm. it throws you into this cantina scene. And then you're, you know, there's a concept I think a lot about, you know, in fiction, you know, it comes from the visual arts originally, negative space. It's like when you're looking at a painting and it's like the area of the painting that's not, you know, actively, mm-hmm. you know, painted or mm-hmm. drawing your eye or whatever. But that creates a negative space that does, you know, interact with your eye or whatever.
0: Yeah,
2: it's like
0: yeah.
2: that cantina scene, you're just sitting there and imagining like, who are these guys? What planets are they from?
0: Mm-hmm.
2: What is that instrument called? You know what I mean? Like,
0: yeah, yeah.
2: And one of the themes that like we've been discussing is just how much extended universe Mishegoss there is, and how that intrudes upon your reading of the, you know, like so in the cantina yeah, yeah, yeah. scene, there's the guy who's like, I'm wanted in 5 systems or whatever.
0: Mm-hmm.
2: There was a random early 90s comic that explored that guy mm-hmm. and his crime is like crimes against humanity. He's supposed to be like an evil Mengele guy who like experimented on human beings yeah, and turned yeah. them into like androids.
0: Is that the kind of guy that picks a fight in a bar though?
2: Yeah, I mean, like, he's got the other guy next to him or
0: that's
2: whatever.
0: True,
2: who's
0: that's
2: like
0: true.
2: The big
0: yeah.
2: monster guy.
0: Yeah. I mean, if I was Mengele, I wouldn't be in a bar fight like though,
2: yeah.
0: to be honest.
2: Like, no, absolutely. Like, I don't think, yeah, Mengele was in like Argentina or whatever. Like, yeah, starting fights or whatever. And like, yeah, in the lower class bars or whatever.
0: I think that like that like that is so interesting to me that because I think one of Star Wars' strengths is that it just invites you into its world.
2: Yes.
0: When I see it, I get excited. I want to explore. Yes. I even want to create. It sparks something in me that wants to go down all these rabbit holes.
2: Absolutely.
0: And I build them if necessary. Yeah. Like it's just so exciting.
2: And there's like different rabbit holes for different people. It's like mm-hmm. you were talking about the Ashaka stuff. I have no mm-hmm. idea basically who she is. Mm-hmm. Whereas like something like Dash Rendar, who mm-hmm. is a pretty obscure character. He was the protagonist in Shadows of the Empire, which was mm-hmm. like this comic book kind of audio drama extended universe. They had like action figures and stuff series that's supposed to take place between, I believe, Empire Strikes Back and Return of the Jedi.
0: Mm-hmm.
2: And he's like, Dash Rendar is like an even cooler Han Solo guy who's like, you know, kind of a Lobo to Superman or whatever that they introduce or whatever. And
0: he's got blonde hair, right?
2: Yeah.
0: Yeah. I've read that stuff. Have you read it?
2: Yeah.
0: Okay. Well, yeah. Did you like it?
2: Yeah. I mean, it was, I liked it, but it was also like, I had no, like back when I was reading it, you know, it didn't even occur to me that this was like essentially fan fiction. You know what I mean? Like all extended universe stuff felt like, you know, mm-hmm. mana for like it felt like it was carved in stone tablets, and it felt like someone mm-hmm. was telling me all the secrets that I wanted to know. And like years later, I realized this was just some nerd who's mm-hmm. like, you know what I mean? Mainstream CV, I wouldn't particularly respect or whatever. You know what I mean?
0: I think like the. Like when we were talking about like, oh, I'm one of them five systems. And it's like, well, why would a scientist pick a fight in a bar? Like, that doesn't make any sense. And it's like, well, even if he has that backup, like it begs the question is like, well, we're all hungry for this extended universe material, but it doesn't always enrich or better the source material.
2: It never does.
0: It never does. Really?
2: Because I just think like brevity is the soul of wit, you know?
0: Brevity is the soul of wit.
2: Yeah. That was, not P.G. Woodhouse. He was.
0: I can Google it really fast.
2: Thank you. Oh man. He was like a Ganglish poet.
0: Written by William Shakespeare in his play Hamlet.
2: Oh, interesting.
0: Huh. Okay.
2: I thought that was someone else, but yeah.
0: Spoken by Polymnius in Act Two, Scene Two.
2: Interesting.
0: Okay. I think he dies.
2: Yeah. Yeah, I mean, just in terms of, like, I think, you know, if you really have something to say, then you wouldn't write it in somebody else's universe. You know? I mean,
0: yeah.
2: Like, Watchmen is, you know what I mean? Like, he's not actually taking, like, the Blue Beetle and all of these characters.
0: But he wanted to. The only reason why he's doing it is because he never got permission.
2: Yeah, that's true. And I mean, like, I guess, like, you can take something like public domain, like mm-hmm. a, you know, I'm losing it a little bit, but yeah, I mean, you just like took some, Watson and Holmes like adventure thing or whatever,
0: mm-hmm.
2: You know, and you know, did like your public domain, you know, take on that or whatever. I think it's cool.
0: The mic's not picking you up when you go low like that reason. So you said can you repeat what you just said, please?
2: I mean, I think like there is some value in, you know, putting your stamp on someone else's characters or stories, mm-hmm, but mm-hmm. like I think a lot of really interesting fiction comes from somebody, you know, taking a piece of fiction and then realizing that, you know, they have a response they want to, you know, put on it, mm-hmm. and you know, like, I think, you know, Star Wars itself is like, you know, Lucas was watching, you know, Star Trek and, mm-hmm. you know, 2001 A Space Odyssey or whatever. Mm-hmm. And he really liked these things, but he's like, oh, but I want to like make it like a bit more rough and tumble. You know mm-hmm. what I mean? Mm-hmm. Kind of add these Western elements, these, you know mm-hmm. what I mean? Samurai elements. And it's like, you know, in some hypothetical universe where George Lucas was just like writing for Star Trek season 8 or whatever. You know what I mean? I think that's a little bit less interesting than him doing his own his own thing on it. And I think, you know, that is why like so many nerds are just convinced that just if they were in charge of their favorite franchises, you know, there wouldn't be these evil cash grabs and we respect the true spirit of the franchise or whatever. And I just think it's like, it's difficult in 2026 to like write a new Star Trek series that like has something interesting to say because we've been mining the concept of Star Trek since like the 60s. You know what I mean?
0: Yeah. It's there. I think there's like, I correct me if I'm wrong, but it seems to be like you're pointing to the power that like certain franchises that like I don't want to say briefly dominate, but like that just like kind of take over culture for like a brief period of time.
2: Absolutely.
0: And they like ingrain themselves in like the zeitgeist, like our cultural understanding of ourselves and our society. And then people can't help themselves in a way, you know, like they have to riff on it or they have to explore it more or they have to follow it. And there's multiple reasons for this. Like you said, like pointed out earlier, like, well, Disney bought Star Wars. Like they have to make things in order to make it worthwhile. Yeah. Like they spent money to make money.
2: Yeah.
0: And that means they're going to make more Star Wars stuff. And for some, that's a good thing. And for others, it's like, well, I'll hold my breath, you know, like,

0: very, very much in the distant past so that they can have more creative liberty. So they can like muck about with all these things and be like, yes, there's an empire because there's usually an empire in a Star Wars story, but it's a different empire and they're doing different things, blah, blah, blah, blah, blah. And I do think there is value in taking these settings and taking them in different directions and exploring them. But I do see what you're saying. Like there, a tree can only grow so big in the shadow of its, in the shadow of another tree. And so there's a reason why Star Wars is name is like a household name, but Knights of the Old Republic isn't.
1: Yeah, I mean, it's like I would say for me, the extended universe thing that had the biggest impact on me was the Gene Todorovsky Clone Wars animated series. And this was like basically like imagine if Samurai Jack was a Jedi.
0: Okay.
1: You know what I mean? Because it was by the guy who did Samurai Jack or whatever. And he did like a miniseries of the Clone Wars.
0: Oh, okay. I haven't heard. I don't know if I know about this.
1: Oh, yeah. Yeah.
0: Can you,
1: it was.
0: Can you say a little more?
1: So it was incredibly popular and successful, and I think it's just I don't know if it's streaming anywhere. It's one of these like weird lost media things or whatever. Yeah, I mean like the fight scenes in it in particular, like the choreography in the prequel movies, you know, I didn't really care for. I think the animation in this one, like kind of fixes that a little bit.
0: Mm-hmm.
1: Like there's like a whole scene with like Grievous or whatever, who in the movies is just a complete joke, and like they make him into like a legit like horror movie kind of villain and like really terrifying for these Jedis and stuff.
0: It's interesting how, I mean, George Lucas is always looking at the bigger picture. I don't think he's a storyteller first. I think he's a franchise man first, to be honest. So when he was making these prequel trilogy, he was doing the same thing he was doing when he was making the original trilogy, which was looking at the market, looking at like the audience and like crafting for those things. Like, he has toys in mind. Like he wants to make money. And so
1: he also wants to sexualize a underage Natalie Portman. Seemed to be one of his major goals for the prequel movies.
0: There's
1: I mean, let's talk, you know, we're here to talk about the big issues or whatever. You know, like when I was like a 13, 14 year old boy watching like her outfit being, you know, very conveniently ripped up or whatever in the gladiatorial scene or whatever, you're just like, oh, it's just a little bit of fun cheesecake or whatever. But it's like,
0: But like now in hindsight, we're like,
1: what kind of Roman Polanski nonsense is this or whatever? Yeah. Like,
0: Yeah, I mean, he did the same thing to Princess Leia. She gets put into a slave bikini.
1: She does. I mean, but she's like,
0: she's older.
1: Yeah, she's like she can legally consent or whatever. You know what I mean? To being put in a Although I don't think Carrie Fisher particularly enjoyed being sexualized by George Lucas, who I mean, like Jabba the Hutt is the stand-in for George Lucas, really. I mean, like George Lucas is, you know, a conventionally unattractive, larger man who's just kind of putting Carrie Fisher into this bikini, kind of against her will. You know what I mean? Yeah, and kind of going.
0: Yeah, I mean, there's a reason why we call it the slave bikini. Like,
1: It's
0: in the name. Like there is it a. I've heard Fisher talk about it in interviews, and I don't think she's ever like really. Like ever revealed her like true opinion on it, but she has like joked about it, like how ridiculous it was. Like she did like a beach shoot scene as like a marketing gimmick in preparation for episode 6 coming out, and she's at a beach in the same bikini that she's wearing at Jabba's palace, and she's like, it was freezing, like I didn't want to be out there, the whole thing was ridiculous. But I think she's a professional actress.
1: Oh, yeah.
0: And that she understood that, like, some of these things were outside of her control, and, like, now she can joke about them. But in hindsight, it's like, well, should, like, was this sexy? Like, what? I see it now, and I'm like,

0: like, yeah, it's a bikini, you know?
1: Yeah, I mean, it doesn't make me particularly uncomfortable, but it's just funny to me in the context of George Lucas, who seems kind of weirdly sexless and uncomfortable, you know what I mean, with human sexuality.
0: Well, it's funny because there is no other female lead in these movies.
1: No.
0: It's a very much like a men's story. Like,
1: it is a sausage fest of a universe. Mm-hmm. Yeah,
0: Boba Fett's male, Darth Vader's male, Emperor's male, Han Solo, Luke, Chewbacca.
1: I guess we never really see Boba Fett take off his mask in those movies. We don't know their gender.
0: That's true, but we do know his gender because of the extended universe, because of the prequel series. Sure. It's funny that you talk about, like, how you mentioned earlier, like, how hard it is to separate this original trilogy.
1: Oh my God,
0: everything.
1: Yeah, absolutely.
0: And like, we can't even do it here now, you know? Like, we keep going and pulling all these different things. Like, I was just guilty of it by being like, well, yeah, but we know, like,
1: we didn't know
0: then, you're right.
1: But I mean, that's you know, the concept of intertextuality,
0: mm-hmm.
1: right, is that, you know, these things are in communication. And it's like, you know, you can watch the cantina scene and you can just remove, like, Greedo from episode one from your mind. But it's like, he is still kind of, you know, there's a quantum of that character there. And it's like, how you interact with the cantina scene is... changed because of how the weird flying anti-Semitic goblin guy in episode one or whatever, you know what I mean, like, wormed into your brain or whatever.
0: Oh yeah, the guy who, like, technically owns Anakin or something.
1: Yes.
0: Yeah.
1: That was the whole conversation on the goblins in Harry Potter, before the goblins in Harry Potter, was whether or not Greedo was an anti-Semitic caricature. And
0: that was his name, Greedo.
1: I think so.
0: It's so on the nose.
1: I know. George Lucas. I feel like George Lucas and J.K. Rowling really have, like, a lot of similar tendencies.
0: Really,
1: in their storytelling.
0: Yeah. They. I don't want to say they don't believe in subtlety, but.
1: Yeah.
0: There is a certain like hard on the sleeve attitude to them, like.
1: What is the Garth Marenghi quote of, like, I have some friends who use subtext and they're cowards.
0: You know, that's fair, you know? Like, sometimes when I'm writing and I'm like, oh, but I shouldn't be so overt. And, like, I bend over backwards in order to, like, communicate it through subtext. And at the end of the day, I'm like, what was it worth it? Like, am I just doing this because I think that's what good writers do? Like, or is it, like, actually worth it to, like, have some things buried and other things opaque? And I think it's not something you can force. I don't think you can set out to build subtlety into your story. You can keep it in mind, but I think that kind of, like, that depth, that texture has to come about naturally. Like when I think about, like, Plato's Republic, which is something I always go back to, you read it differently if you read it thinking that Plato is being ironic than if you do it and he's being sincere. Like, you get totally different takeaways from that work, depending on how you approach it. And that means that you can talk to somebody and they'll be like, I have no idea what you're talking about. Like, you clearly didn't read this. You know what I mean? Yeah. Like, there's very, very different interpretations. And Star Wars doesn't suffer from that, in my opinion. But that doesn't mean that there's nothing to talk about.
1: Yeah. Well, I mean, let me follow that up with asking you a question.
0: Sure,
1: like,
0: yeah.
1: I mean, there's, you know, famously, you know, George Lucas had, like, in mind, like, the Vietnam War, right? And we're, you know, but there's a lot of, like, right-wing Star Wars fans.
0: Yeah.
1: Out there. And I don't think it's willful ignorance, and I don't think it's a misinterpretation of Star Wars. I think it's just it's vague enough, and we don't know the real politics of the rebellion and the empire, and you can just kind of fill it in however you want. And I don't think that's an insane interpretation to, like, you know what I mean? Like, who are the rebellion? Are they the Viet Cong, or are they the, you know, anti-abolitionist, you know, American, you know, rebellion or whatever in the Boston Tea Party? Like, it can, you know?
0: That's a great question.
1: Yeah. Like, I'm sure someone's like watching Star Wars right now in the cantina scene, and they're just like, this is what happens when you open up the borders. You know what I mean? Like the Empire, you know what I mean? They believe in open borders and the rebellion. They just want, you know, Tatooine for Tatooinans or whatever. You know what I mean? Like, that's not an insane interpretation of A New Hope, you know?
0: No, you're absolutely right. So much of this story is what we take with it.
1: Yeah.
0: Like, we bring these assumptions with us as people we bring the assumption that like rebels are good because we come from a nation erected from a revolution. You know what I mean?
1: So
0: we sympathize with rebels. We tend to see ourselves in them.
1: Yeah.
0: But you're right. There is no one-to-one to Vietnam. Like empires, the U.S. maybe, sure. But like, yeah, what does that make the rebels? It's absolutely unclear. Like, does that make them sympathetic?
1: Yeah.
0: I'd say so, but you know, that's because we see the Empire blow up a planet in episode 4.
1: Like, yeah. No, I mean, they really do, you know, I mean, they go so out of their way to make it clear that the Empire is evil. Like, they literally call them stormtroopers, which is like what, you know, like the SS had Sturmtruppen.
0: You know what I mean?
1: And like, they're dressed as evil SS Nazis.
0: I mean, their helmets look like skulls.
1: Is a classic, like, are we the baddies type thing or whatever.
0: I'm sorry, what was your question? You said you had a question?
1: Yeah, I mean, I think we're discussing it, but I just think it's really interesting, like, or Lord of the Rings, you know, Giorgio Meloni, the prime minister of Italy, who's, you know, very right wing, is obsessed with Lord of the Rings.
0: Really?
1: Yeah. And like, I have a lot of friends who just think this is just such a baffling misinterpretation of Tolkien. And it's like, the Shire can represent a lot of things, you know? And, you know, I don't think it's an insane interpretation, you know, that like, it's about, you know, protecting hearth and home in kind of a blood and soily way. And you know what I mean?
0: Yeah. Yeah. I think in some ways that like speaks to the perennialness of some of these stories and that like they could change, like their meanings can change. Like I read The Hobbit when I was a kid and I was like, yay, what a fun romp. And then I read it as an adult and I was like, who is this Bilbo Baggins asshole? Like he's holding everybody back. Like why is this rich? This guy does not deserve to be here. You know what I mean? Like, why is he here is a question that I couldn't answer. And it's like, oh, well, I'm bringing class into a story that never really intended it for it to be a part of it.
1: Yeah.
0: You know,
1: like the first time I read like The Hobbit, right. And I'm looking at the dwarves and it's like, you're just, you know, they just seem kind of vaguely greedy. You know what I mean? Mm-hmm. And then like learning that, you know, Tolkien was inspired by like medieval Yiddish culture and that they're supposed to be basically like, you know, Jews in medieval Europe in the sense that like, you know, they had a homeland and they're, you know, a diaspora and they speak their own language, but they have to like integrate with the humans or whatever. And they're trying to get back this thing that they lost or whatever.
0: They've been forced to compromise their identity, but return to home will allow them to like solidify and become whole.
1: So, yeah, I mean, there's a fascinating, you know what I mean?
0: Mm-hmm.
1: But then, you know, I see like a lifted F-150 truck that has, you know what I mean? Like the Imperial sigil thing for Star Wars or whatever.
0: Yeah, yeah.
1: And it's like, you know, I quipped to a friend, you know, once that I think, you know, because so many of these franchises, you know, get turned into comic books and video games and they just kind of get dispersed that way. Like there is no villain that won't eventually just become sort of a buff to your main. You know what I mean?
0: Can you say more? Like,
1: yeah, like in the sense that like, you know, the stormtroopers, the Empire are literally supposed to be a pastiche of the Nazis and fascism.
0: Mm-hmm.
1: But then you're playing a video game and they're just a faction and this faction gets +1 to, you know what I mean? Speed or whatever.
0: Yeah, yeah.
1: And it's like, you're really divorcing yourself from like the original intention of the art. You know what I mean?
0: I think I know what you're getting at. Like, I think I know what you're getting at. Like, I as I've been like Googling more and more Star Wars stuff, it's been becoming more and more part of my like algorithm. And yeah. YouTube, YouTube sent me a short yesterday that was like called when the Imperials become the good guys. It was specifically looking. The clip was specifically from this. From a scene in Mandalorian where they're trying to break into like an Imperial remnant base, and in order to do so, they hijack an Imperial convoy.
1: Yeah,
0: and then after they hijack it, they get attacked by raiders, and so they're all in like all the good guys are like disguised as Imperials. They're fighting these bandits, and then they get to the Imperial base, and the Imperials come out and help them. And the Imperials are like, "Yeah, dude, you did it! Like, you made it through! Like, we're brothers in arms!" And it's like. That 30 seconds makes the Empire look like heroes. They look like the underdogs. They look every part like the U.S. military. You know what I mean? And
1: or just like did you see the Bill Burr clip where he did a cameo in it, and he has like a long extended riff where he's talking about like, you know, one person's freedom fighter is another person's terrorist, and it's like Empire Rebellion. Like it's just a weird classic boomer rant of like centrism or whatever. And like, you know, within a certain context, I think you can make the argument that like, oh, this is very interesting because like we're providing, you know what I mean? You know, grayness, and we're providing, you know, context and stuff. But it's like, essentially we are, like, if you think about the fact that stormtroopers, right, started out as a pastiche of the SS, we've essentially made a photocopy of a photocopy of a photocopy, and now we've established that, well, the Jews and the SS are kind of, you know what I mean? Like, it's kind of, you know, two sides of the same coin or whatever. And that I think that's just an inevitable consequence of just, you know, you have these bad guys, but then you need to, you know, have like a hero in your video game for the bad guy faction. So you make him kind of morally gray. And then the next game kind of takes a riff off that. And then, you know, someone writes a comic book that kind of, you know, and the next thing you know, it's like we've gone from stormtroopers is Sturmtruppen or whatever, you know, in German or whatever, to like, well, they're just kind of guys living their life, man.
0: Yeah, yeah. I had friends of the Death Star.
1: Exactly. Yeah.
0: Oh, it was a genocidal mega weapon that like killed billions of people, but whatever. You had friends on the Death Star.
1: I mean, you've seen Clerks, right?
0: No, I have not.
1: Oh, there's an extended conversation where they're having is it more if you were a civilian contractor working on the Death Star and it gets blown up, is like, did you have it coming? And
0: I don't know.
1: So the two guys who work in like a New Jersey like bodega type thing say no, and then this guy comes in and he's like, "Hey, actually, I'm a contractor, and like, you know, my friend worked for John Gotti and went missing, and it's like, hey, you know, if you you lie with dogs, you get fleas or whatever, you know what I mean?"
0: Who's John Gotti? I'm not.
1: Oh, he's a famous gangster.
0: Oh, okay.
1: Yeah.
0: But like, you don't always know that, right?
1: No.
0: Like I mean, I wouldn't have. I'm not a civilian contractor, but like, I would probably vet my business partners, right?
1: Sure.
0: Yeah.
1: But I mean, they probably didn't tell them what the Death Star was for, right? Although it is called a Death Star, to be fair.
0: Hey, dude, we've got this awesome secret project. It's called the Death Star, and we need somebody to build a transistor. Like a transistor? Yeah, for a giant laser beam.
1: Yeah.
0: We're not telling you what the giant laser beam's for, but the giant laser beam for the Death Star is... it's true. It's not as subtle as the Manhattan Project. Like,
1: no.
0: Well, it's funny. Again, we're getting into the extended universe.
1: There you go.
0: Do you know the Yuuzhan Vong by any
1: chance? This is the Thrawn thing that people get really into,
0: not that I know of.
1: I thought there was a, but yeah. So these are they're force resistant aliens that use bioengineering.
0: Yeah,
1: or something.
0: They're
1: like the Vorlons in Babylon 5 or whatever. And
0: yes, the Vorlons from Babylon 5 are a great comparison. The Yuuzhan Vong are like anti-force people. They hate Jedi and Sith and everybody. And so they show up into the galaxy and they're like, "We're just gonna start killing everybody. Like, you'll just need to go." And there's like a Jedi there, like in like one of the comics about the Yuuzhan Vong invasion, there's like an Imperial remnant captain, and he's got like 12 stormtroopers, and he goes up to a Jedi and he's like, "Hey, we could fight the Yuuzhan Vong, you know, like we were trained to fight with like Darth Vader. Like you could fill that role and, you know, we could fight the Yuuzhan Vong. And the Jedi's like, no, like, fuck you. Like,
1: yeah.
0: You killed my friends. Like, why would I do this now? And the guy's like, yeah, but that was then. And now, now we're all going to die. Like, and you know, he in a way he has a point. Like, all of that stuff is past now. Like,
1: oh yeah.
0: We have a bigger, larger threat that like that will kill us all. Like, why wouldn't we work together? And the Jedi's like, I mean, Force isn't really in my repertoire. Like, I'm not going down that rabbit hole. Like, I've seen it lead time and time and time again to the dark side. So I'm not doing it. And the other guy's like, all right, well, if you don't, we all die. Like,
1: yeah.
0: Or at least I do, you know. So like, whatever. Like, I don't care. There's also a conversation in Knights of the Old Republic 2 where you talk to this guy and you're like, your character's a Jedi, and you kind of been like, yeah, but you know, we had to go to war. We had to fight the Sith. And the guy's like, no, you don't understand. Like, your Jedi versus Sith mentality is what's ripping the galaxy apart. Like, the little people don't care if you all died, because then there'd be no more war, at least. Like, I don't care that the Jedi like run charity missions. Or, like, your existence sparks a war. Like, we're being crushed by this like paradigm of good versus evil that you think is so essential to like the survival of the galaxy. It's really just killing us all.
1: I mean, and doesn't that kind of just break the fundamental, you know, context of the series? Because it's like, we know the Jedi are good because we are told explicitly the Jedi are good. This is the light side. Like, you know what I mean? So it's like,
0: I mean,
1: that is the weird thing about, because you mentioned Buddhism, but I'd say Buddhism doesn't have the dualism that like Zoroastrianism or something does, or like Gnosticism. And that really seems to be kind of like what George Lucas and like in the prequel movies with like the Sith and stuff. Also kind of a Hokuto no Ken, like Fist of the North Star thing. Like,
0: I don't follow.
1: There can only be like one at a time or whatever of the Sith or whatever. So this is kind of actually explicitly from Fist of the North Star, where there's the Fist of the North Star and the Fist of the South Star, and there are these two sort of uber martial arts or whatever that, you know, whatever, and it's like the Fist of the North Star can only have like one mentor and one trainee at a given time, and then the Fist of the South Star has like a bunch of branch, you know what I mean? Like, you can train as many guys and they can like make little versions of it or whatever, and kind of spread out or whatever, and that pretty. But also, doesn't that make the Sith so much cooler? Because like there's two of them at any given time or whatever, like they're better than the Jedi, who's like, you know what I mean, have like thousands of members or whatever across like a bunch of planets or whatever.
0: It gives them like a small elite circle, you know what I mean?
1: There's that
0: saying, like, one ninja is a threat, 100 ninjas are disposable, you know? There's a certain plot armor you get for being unique.
1: Just
0: by necessity, because like you put a unique character into your story for a reason, and so they have to fulfill that reason. They can't die until then.
1: Whereas like Jedi, you can just like, there's some random green guy and you just got killed. You know, raises the stakes or whatever. I mean, this is like a major problem, I think, for Warhammer 40,000. Is that people are constantly trying to like, oh, who would like a space marine versus an Eldar, who would win it or whatever? And it's like, if it's 100 space marines versus one Eldar, the Eldar wins. And if it's vice versa, if it's 100 Eldar and one space marine, the space marine wins. You know?
0: Yeah.
1: Because it's like, you know, just being a badass, taking a last stand against a bunch of nameless foes or whatever. That guy's always going to win because he's more badass.
0: Yeah. He's the true grit. He's the underdog.
1: Yeah.
0: We love underdog stories as a society.
1: Oh, man.
0: We can't help ourselves. So we're coming up on the close here. We have about 2 to 3 minutes left. Is there anything you wanna say or tell our viewers, or any last thoughts?
1: I mean, definitely I would recommend to anyone to track down the like original 35 millimeter rips of Star Wars. I think you can find the first one if you Google 4K77, which was when A New Hope came out, and you'll stumble on that form. Mm-hmm. And it's a beautiful piece of American art that is kind of a lost piece of media, and I hope more people go out of their way to watch it.
0: It just boggles my mind that George Lucas destroyed his own work to replace it with quote unquote new and improved version. The ego is astounding to me. Like I can't wrap my head around it, to be honest. Like,
1: yeah, I mean, I think, you know, he's so desperate to prove that it wasn't an accidental masterpiece that he proved definitively that it was an accidental masterpiece, you know?
0: You're not a believer in George Lucas, are you?
1: I mean, I think the further away you get him from Star Wars, the better he is. Like, Indiana Jones would not have been Indiana Jones had it not been for George Lucas, you know. And I really wish this guy had like maybe branched out a little bit more.
0: Yeah,
1: you know, rather than just like writing his Kurosawa fan fiction for the last 50 years or whatever.
0: I mean, he's pretty retired now, I think.
1: Oh, yeah.
0: For sure. What was the last Star Wars project he had an active hand in? Probably
1: the prequels.
0: Probably the prequels, yeah. Yep. I mean, even when the prequels came out, like, I was very much the target audience. Even then, I was like, no, this is not good. Like,
1: yeah,
0: this is not good for the franchise that I love. I hate calling it a franchise because it feels like more than that in a way.
1: Yeah, and I think it also speaks to, like, that's the same language with which you would refer to a sports team.
0: Yeah.
1: Which I think is exactly what I'm getting at when I talk about, like, people putting, like, you know, the Rebel, you know, sigil or whatever on the back of their lifted truck, is that it just feels like kind of an arbitrary corporate franchise that, you know, you can just sort of, people know to get you a Star Wars mug for Christmas. You know what I mean? Like, it just becomes kind of a shibboleth for a personality in a depressing way.
0: Yeah. That's fair. Yeah. I don't own anything Star Wars paraphernalia-wise that I can think of.
1: I
0: wouldn't hate a mug, to be honest.
1: Yeah, but no, I mean, the problem is not the mug. The problem is, like, I've been to not Disneyland, but like I had to go to a thing in Orlando for like a work trip, and there's like an open air mall that like Disney owns or whatever. Mm-hmm. And like I went into like the Star Wars shop. There's like a whole shop, and there's like a light side aisle and a dark side aisle. Mm-hmm. And it's just, you know, as many Jar Jar Binks mugs as you can, you know,
0: you could ever possibly own.
1: And it's just, The sheer capitalist madness that is like a Star Wars themed shop.
0: Brands are king.
1: Yeah.
0: All right. Well, that's time. Thank you very much, everybody, for joining us. We're here every Saturday morning from 11 a.m. to noon. I hope you have a good weekend.

0: Hello there, friends. This is Jonathan B. Lerner. Thanks for listening to Radio Free Brooklyn. If you're ever listening on a Monday night and find the show you actually want to hear isn't playing, well, you can join me for the next best thing. 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
1: 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I'm Calvin Williams. 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

0: Welcome to another episode of Queer State of Mind live here on Radio Free Brooklyn. I am your host today, Duran. I have Micah and Sadie joining me in the studio. And, you know, Ori's out this week. You know, he had to take the weekend off. But we do have a very special guest joining us today. First time he's been on the show in 4 years, Aaron DeGraff, the owner and CEO of DeGraff Coaching. We're going to be talking about self-care. We're going to be talking about mental health. We're going to be talking about coaching and personal development. And, you know, it's also Black Gay Pride this weekend in New York City. So we're going to be talking about that as well. You listen to Queer State of Mind live on Radio Free Brooklyn. We'll be right back in a moment, y'all. Yes.
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0: Hello, hello, hello. Welcome to Chris State of Mind here on Radio Free Brooklyn, live here on Radio Free Brooklyn. I got Micah in the studio with me. How you doing, girl?
1: I am great. How are you?
0: I am doing quite all right. Yeah. I am doing all right. All right with me.
1: Okay. All right. All right. All right. made me think of a Josie and the Pussycat song, actually. Like one of their chase songs, like in their like montage, is like, mm-hmm. It goes like, it's called Just All Right With Me. It's cute.
0: Oh, I was, you know, doing Janet, but you know.
1: I know you were. To be clear, I'm aware of your reference. I'm just saying, Josie and the Pussycats also did it.
0: Yeah, and we also have a very special guest joining us in the studio today. Erin DeGraff, how are you doing, honey? It's been 4 years since you've been on the show, live on the show.
2: Hey, I'm doing amazing. And it's crazy that it's been 4 years. How has it been 4 years? Oh. It's been 4 years, so I forget to speak on the mic.
0: No, get up in that mic, and you know, like it's, you know.
1: Yeah, exactly. Make sure people hear you.
2: Yes. It's such an honor to be here. Thank you so much for having me. I'm super excited.
0: Yes. I'm excited to have you on. The girls are excited to have you on as well. Yeah, it's been 4 years. Like, I was looking back at the show that you were last on, like, because we posted it on social media, and it was October 22nd or something like that of 2022.
1: That's crazy. Yeah,
0: it was a fall show. I thought it was a summer show.
2: Yeah.
0: So this might be like your third appearance on here, maybe.
2: Bringing it back. That was like COVID era.
0: Yeah. Really? Yeah.
2: Very much. Yeah.
1: That's crazy. Like, I mean, I feel like it hasn't been that long, but you know, what is time really?
2: I know.
0: Like, yeah, it's just like this whole decade has just flown by.
1: You're right. Know? It's going to be 2027 in a few weeks.
0: It's going to be 2027. We're in the late 2020s.
2: Stop. I'm not ready.
0: We're almost.
2: Well, people keep saying like, oh my God, it's already fall and we're going to get ready for that. I'm like, no, I'm not ready to let go of summer.
1: It's still summer.
0: It's still summer. We're going to be talking about a little bit about that, you know, like late summer as well, you know. But before we do, we're actually going to get into our songs of the week, and then we're going to come back and, you know, do our mental health check-in and, you know, do a couple of news topics and stuff like that. And we're going to be talking more with Erin in the second hour about, you know, like what the services that he provides as a personal and executive coach. But yes, we got a couple of songs, you know, that came out over the summer, some R&B pop. We got Beyonce's Dunk. And also Victoria Monet's Reach Out.
1: Yes.
0: You know, Morning Dew, I think, is a part of Beyonce's 20th anniversary of B-Day. Uh-huh. Yeah. And, you know, Victoria Monet, she's been doing her thing. I think she has, like, what, a new album out or coming out soon. But, yeah, you listen to Chris State of Mind live here on Radio Free Brooklyn. We'll be right back after these bops. So stay tuned, y'all. Yes.

0: Yes. Welcome back to Queer State of Mind, live here on Radio Free Brooklyn. I am your host, Duran. I have our special guest, Aaron DeGraff, in the studio with us, and I have Micah in the studio with us right now. I'm just waiting on Miss Carmel to arrive. You know, she has some technical difficulties this morning.
1: Yeah, she does.
0: I said she did.
1: Oh, yeah, I know. She did. Anyway.
0: Shady bitch.
1: I'm just saying. Just listen.
0: So we're actually going to do our weekly mental health check-in with the girls. Micah, we can start with you. Or actually, let's start with our special guest, actually. You're our special guest.
1: Yay.
0: How was your week, you know?
2: My week was good. It was productive. It was a lot of things. It was productive. It was connected, just reaching out to family. I had a family reunion this summer.
1: Ooh, nice.
2: So it really, you know, connected on a deeper level.
0: Yeah.
2: We had a lot of family members. So just staying connected and in touch.
0: Yeah. Tell us a little bit about that, the family reunion, because I saw that you posted about it on social media.
2: It was amazing. So
0: who organized it?
2: I did. Me. Yes, me. That's enough my shoulders.
1: Okay.
0: Yeah.
2: Yeah. So last summer it was kind of a buildup to me being intentional about connecting with different family members. And then I had a cousin whom I had never met who moved to New York about a year and a half ago.
0: It's crazy how that happens.
2: Mm-hmm. And we met up for dinner and I was just like, you know what? I just got the idea. We got to have a family reunion. And it just was a spark of inspiration. And then I called my sister up and I'm like, we're having a family reunion next summer. She was like, we are? I was like, we are now. And we are. So
0: I love that.
2: And I put a committee together. Yes. I reached out to different family members.
0: A committee, honey.
2: I project managed this thing. We had a committee. We had an activities committee. We had a swag committee, travel and logistics. I mean, I had like 5 committees. Yeah.
0: Oh my God. You really?
1: I love that.
0: You didn't put all the weight on your shoulders because that's what people typically do.
1: Right.
2: When I put it out there, I was like, okay, I said I'm going to do this thing, but how am I going to do this thing? So I was like, okay, Aaron, first of all, you get to have support. Get to allow yourself to be supported since we're talking about mental health.
1: Right.
0: Yes.
2: And reached out to family members who were happy that I was doing it. And were like, all right, I'm happy to support. So I was really like the coordinator and the driver of it, which has its pros and cons, you know, but
0: because you're also dealing with family too. You're managing family.
2: But it was so worth it.
0: Yes.
2: Just bringing everyone together and seeing just all the connections, people who hadn't seen each other in over a decade, some folks who had never met. So it was beautiful.
1: Love that.
2: Yeah, it was beautiful.
1: I love that. I'm definitely going to get some tips from you because I'm helping organize our family reunion for next summer. So I would love to
2: happy to give you some pointers.
1: Yeah.
2: And ChatGPT really supported with like creating a game plan. Like, okay, this gets that happened. It's 10 months away. Reverse engine. What are all the things I need to do by month?
1: Oh, wow.
2: Invitations and, you know, flights and all of that.
1: And where'd you have it?
2: So I grew up in Portsmouth, New Hampshire.
1: Okay.
2: Usually the thing that people ask me after that is like, there are black people in New Hampshire?
0: Right.
2: Yes.
1: Come on, railroad.
2: Yes. but that's where I grew up. So that we decided, you know, this first one, hopefully we'll do more, that was where our home base was, where my grandparents lived. So I had family come from all over the country, California, Dallas, Florida, Philly, and they all convened in Portsmouth, New Hampshire, which is this like cute town on the water in New Hampshire, very classic suburbia. So it was nice.
0: That sounds fucking beautiful.
2: Yeah.
0: What about you, Micah?
1: Things have been, I would say pretty good. I've been dealing with a little setback, if you will, where I guess because I've been dehydrated lately, so everyone please drink water. I've been waking up with like headaches. And it's one of those things where as soon as I drink enough water, it goes away, and I'm like, oh, this is so annoying.
0: Yeah,
1: so
2: dehydrated.
1: So I've just been like really on the
0: it works.
1: Yeah, it does. I mean, to be fair, this is the thing that happens every summer. I'd go a little too hard and I just drink enough water, and at some point I just get headaches.
0: Yeah,
1: so it's just been kind of annoying, just like having that like in bed and you're just waking up and you're like, well, fuck, and I have a headache. So, I mean, that's a bit, it's just an annoying thing, but again, it's just like a reminder just to like, you know, stay hydrated, you know, right. Do the things I gotta do, take care of my body.
2: Where's your water, girl?
1: Okay, I've been talking about water.
3: I brought water for the girls today.
2: Oh, okay.
1: Oh, thank you.
2: I got my canister, my 40 ounce.
1: Mm-hmm. Ooh, get it. Come on, cold. also, too, I mean, the nice part too is that I have been like peeing like a racehorse like mm-hmm. all week, especially this morning.
3: Me too. I mean, I feel like I just have a tiny fucking bladder or whatever, but like I definitely been drinking a lot more water because, you know, Miss Mets.
1: Yes. Very important.
3: Yeah. I'd be feeling like the dehydration or like, you know, like the nausea from it. So like, I feel like I drink a lot of water and then I go to the restroom a lot.
2: Yeah, so it comes with the territory.
1: Totally.
3: Yeah.
1: I know. I mean, I think it's all, I mean, also I love having dewy skin and just mm-hmm. looking like moisturized. So I'm like, drink more water, Mike. Yeah. Just get on it. So, all things considered, life's been pretty good. This week's been pretty good. I mean, some annoying people, but like that, like that's whatever. You just don't deal with it.
3: Same. Still dealing with annoying ass people.
1: Yeah.
3: However, things are moving along. Been productive this week. Mm-hmm. The portfolio is now presentable.
1: That's great.
3: I'm just still working out. You know, not working out anything. Like it's like, again, presentable, but you know, like just beefing it up, you know, in terms of flaring it up in terms of marketability and all that stuff, you know, adding things. But yeah, like got a lot done this week. I would say getting more sleep, but still a little bit fragmented.
2: Lucky you.
3: Still a little bit more fragmented.
2: My sleep has been terrible.
3: Prescribed pills now for sleeping. But yeah, like I've been sleeping more, but like, it's still fragmented. I still wake up in the middle of the night and still have like trouble going back.
2: Anxiety?
3: Yes. Oh, yes. Okay. Yeah. That's the medication.
2: Clear.
3: Yeah. I'm going to be honest. Shit. I'll talk about it on the air. Like I'm also in a high anxiety environment in terms of work. You know, some of it's environmentally induced, but you know.
2: Hey. Yeah.
3: And like, you know, like in order to like, you know, get those meds, I have to keep, you know, the healthcare. So that was just like it's been a process.
2: I got an Aura ring. That's what I have it on. Mm-hmm. I don't know if you heard of it, but it tracks like your sleep patterns and your health and your stress levels.
3: I've heard about those. Yes.
2: I've just had it for about a month.
3: Mm-hmm.
2: But it tracks so much data. You know, I'm health and fit nut. So
3: I love it.
2: I mean, I also have a, Apple Watch. But I only really use my Apple Watch for like tracking my steps and checking the time. That's it.
3: Yeah. That's what I pretty much do too. Like it will tell me too, because my job requires me to move around. I'm baristering right now, day to day, full time actually. And so like
2: you're on your feet a lot.
3: I'm sorry, what?
2: So you're on your feet a lot.
3: Yes. And yeah, it tracks it. Yeah. And I'm just like, well, damn, I was moving around today. Mm-hmm. And that's also a part of like, you know, like the whole part. Productivity thing and why it's such a big deal is because like when you're working a full-time job and not, you know, a full-time job that you do not like, it takes a lot of your energy, you know, like physically, mentally and emotionally. And so, you know, you don't have much time for yourself. It feels like, you know, you have to like force yourself to do things that you have to do in order to get to where you have to go. And so like, that's been a process for me. So.
2: Well, especially because we'll work. I mean, we spend so much time. It occupies so much of your time during the week.
3: Yeah, exactly.
2: So if it's not
3: 40 hours a week,
2: actively fulfilling you, then yeah, it can be very depleting if you're in that space.
3: Where, yeah.
2: You know,
3: yeah.
2: I'm not happy with what I'm doing or I'm not enjoying people who I'm around.
3: Yeah. Yeah. So like a lot of highs and lows in that sense, especially like with being on medication now, like it's been like a lot of highs and lows, like it's working. But at the same time, you know, again, the anxiety is still there because of the environments that I'm in. So, yeah. And having to also get things done and feeling like the clock is always, you know, ticking, you know, in terms of that. So,
2: yeah. I'm sure a lot of people can relate to that. Like, this is where I should be or I'm supposed to be by now. All of that.
3: Yeah. Mm-hmm. That's exactly what I'm going through right now. But yeah, I also do really well with dates, timelines for myself. Like when I stick to them, that is obviously, you know, but like.
2: Like a plan? Like
3: yeah.
2: Creating like an action plan for yourself?
3: Yes. Yeah, exactly.
2: Oh, that's my jam. Oh, yeah.
3: Yeah, I did it when I actually graduated from, my greatest plan that I executed was actually when I graduated from grad school. I mean, it started before I graduated from grad school, but that's when it really had to, like, take action. Because I was like, I got 3 months to find a job.
1: That's real.
3: I'm sorry, what?
2: What'd you go to grad school for?
3: Journalism. Engagement journalism. Yeah. And that was a decade ago. 11 years ago. Oh my God.
1: Congratulations. It just happy anniversary.
3: Flew by. But yeah, I did it. You know, I actually graduated in December and had a job by April 1st. Amazing. Like started my job on April 1st. That's so amazing.
1: Yeah. I mean, it's good to have like, I think goal setting is so important and like having like a, especially if you can like tie a date to like something that like really like sticks with you. Like,
3: exactly.
1: You know, that's like, I think it's so key. Like, so I support this. So, yes.
3: Yeah, so that's what I'm doing now.
1: Ooh, okay. So what's your next milestone? So I can like make sure I mark my calendar.
3: Mid-October-ish.
1: Okay, so
3: that's what I'm hoping for, mid-October, okay. 2 months from now. Yeah.
1: Okay, all
3: right. We also have our third girl, our fourth girl, actually. Third, you know, regular host joining
4: Hello,
3: us
4: everybody.
3: Today. Miss Sadu Denity Carmo. What happened to your headphones?
1: I
4: don't know.
3: A little mixeroo.
4: Always taking things away. Hi, Aaron.
2: Hey.
4: Always taking things away from you.
2: Great to see you.
4: Everybody. Great to see you.
1: Wow, that's rude.
3: Yeah, how was your week, girl? And what you got going on?
4: Interesting. Was it the high or lowest of the week? You know what? I had a good Wednesday with somebody and then it disappointed me on Friday. So that was one.
3: Is it an off-air story?
4: Yes.
3: Okay.
4: That's one. Yes. So, I'll tell you all fair. But I had something really good happen to me yesterday. Because I had to DJ last night for this pop-up that a trans girl named Marcel, she does the secret pour, so she did a pop-up. And you know,
3: shout out to Marcel. We have to have Marcel on the show.
4: Gonna have
3: drag performer also as well. Performer in general. Amazing bartender. Yeah.
4: So, you know, sometimes you forget to do what you do. Mm-hmm. And I think when you do something, you have to remember the coaches here since what it is. So there is a homeless man that always comes in the bar. Mm-hmm. He always comes and they give him like, he gets like a soda. He drinks a soda or like he'll have a beer. And then I'll see him on the street sometime. I speak to him and he just kind of comes in for like 10, 15 minutes and goes away. Mm-hmm. Just that. So he came in last night to have his soda. Baby, when I tell you, if that homeless man was jigging, he found women to dance with. He was dancing his ass off like nothing was happening in his life. And I looked at that man. I said, that is the reason why I do this.
3: The old man on the bar, right?
4: Yeah, because sometimes you forget. Mm-hmm. It's not about adoration for yourself.
3: Right.
4: It's like, I was like, I give this man like 10 minutes of a good time. He's going to go outside. But right now he's dancing. He was smiling. No teeth. Like his mouth was wide open.
3: I know who he's talking about.
4: Yeah. The girls was holding his hand. He was spinning them around.
3: He is beloved
4: them.
3: In this bar though. It's and, not like, you know,
4: yeah,
3: like,
4: they know,
3: you
4: know. He always goes in there and he had the best time. And then I was just like, and that was it for me. That was like my night. That made me like, I got emotional a little bit sitting there. I almost cried at the bar. I was just like, that made me, it made me so happy. Mm. And I was like, you know what? Life could be worse.
1: Mm-hmm. Yeah.
4: Yeah. The things that I find to make to give me joy are different from like that man. Just I mean that was like a joyful moment for him, and that's nothing to a lot of people for joy to like go to a bar and shake your shoulders. But that was like a big moment for him.
3: Yeah, get a little jig in.
4: That's so that was the you know. And I talked to my friend Corey for like 45 minutes on the phone last night.
3: Yeah,
4: so that was good. It's been good.
3: We talked on the phone recently too.
4: Oh yeah,
3: for the first time in like months, it feels like.
4: No, we just hadn't talked that long.
3: Yeah.
4: In a long time.
3: Yeah.
4: In essence. We don't have nothing to talk about.
3: Yeah, me either, girl. Yeah. It's the same old shit, you know?
1: Damn.
3: You know, and the same old shit sometimes gets old. So it's just like, but like we had a lot to talk about. Yeah. And then we saw each other improv too on Tuesday.
4: When you came to do your dirty work.

0: Did you not? I mean,
1: well, what I did was I called my friend Rebecca. You know, guys know Rebecca. It's her brother, his mom. I said,
2: former
1: hey.
2: Host of the show.
1: Yeah, I was like, we're not singing at this lady's funeral. She said, no, I don't know her. We're not singing at her funeral. I said, cool. I said, the only way I was singing at funeral is to pay me, but I'll go support. So she calls me today and we're just chatting. Just, you know, she butters me up. She said, well, you know, we're thinking about paying somebody to come sing, but would you sing like a few songs? I was like, oh, I knew you were going to do this. I said, you know what? It's fine. I offer them a couple of selections I have prepared. So we're playing each other's faces. So I pretty much started to get this gig.
0: Yep, she knew it.
1: My new craft is to become the memorial singer.
0: Oh, that sounds like a movie.
2: Memorial singer?
1: Memorial singer, girl. I mean, hey, you had to bring some beautiful tones in the midst of your dead person.
2: Mm-hmm.
1: Hey. Yeah. They have wedding singers. Why not a memorial singer?
0: Oh my God.
2: Yeah.
1: You're gagged now. You're going to pop me on TV. This
2: is a thing. Yeah.
1: It's a thing.
0: Ave Maria. A little.
1: That's too boring for the girls. They get a couple of Negro spirituals.
0: Right. Oh, yeah. The way we were.
1: No.
2: Oh, girl. Not the way we were.
1: I don't do that. The worst thing I ever did.
0: Like, we never loved at all.
1: I sang a song at a funeral, not at an old people home, mm-hmm. that a lot of people that had dementia. I had a program already. I just didn't think about it because I was young. A song from the Fantastics called Try to Remember.
0: Oh, ooh. No, ma'am.
1: I was like, oh.
0: Wrong one.
1: Wrong song.
2: All right. Speaking of songs, we're actually going to go into our next music break here. Yeah, ooh. Time is flying right now. Speaking of mental health, these are some songs that I've been listening to this summer, you know, part of my self-care journey. We got Baby Line by La Roux. Or LaRue coming up. I don't actually know.
0: LaRue.
2: Okay. And then we got Affinity Songs Hurricane. And then we got Zara Larsson's Midnight Sun. And then we got Madonna Danceteria.
0: Wow.
2: I mean, it's a lot of
3: you're
2: damn
3: talking about
2: syllables.
3: Classic New York City.
0: She says the name of the song in the song.
2: I don't remember her saying it.
0: She says it like in the first five words.
2: Oh, whatever.
0: Wow.
2: Anywho, you're listening to Chris Set in Mind, clearly live here on Radio Free Brooklyn. We'll be right back after this musical break. Whatever, Micah.

0: Oh, those were not.
1: Every damn time.
0: Every damn time for both of y'all.
1: Welcome back to Chris Hit of My Life here on Radio Free Brooklyn. I have Micah and Sadu in the studio with me. Ori is out this weekend, but we do have a special guest, Aaron DeGraff.
2: Hello.
1: We're going to be talking to him more about the services that he provides in terms of coaching and personal development for black gay men in the second hour. But before we go into the second hour, because we got a few minutes left here in hour one, those songs that I just played are some of my favorite songs of the summer this year. I don't really listen to Lana Del Rey, but Summertime Sadness is just a relatable song right now. You know, for me.
0: Sometimes you want to feel like white fish with a little off-the-shoulder bra.
1: Yes,
2: ooh, that's what
1: Not with off-the-shoulder bra.
0: That's it. Specifically white fish, girl.
1: I think of Celine Dion, The Power of Love with that.
0: Yeah. No, that's powerful white fish. She said, this is for the old girls. This is like the white fish that jump off the roof in Lethal Weapon. If you know, you know.
1: Oh, she
0: in
1: the beginning of the movie.
0: She was in a lingerie. She came out all slinky.
3: Lethal, is that the one with
0: Danny Glover?
1: Danny Glover and Mel Gibson.
0: Oh, Danny Glover and Mel Gibson. That's for the old girl. Yeah. That's white fish. No, Celine's too powerful, girl. That's a powerful fish.
2: That's a siren.
0: That fish who knows her. That fish who knows herself.
3: Right. Bear. That's pounding the chest.
0: Yeah.
1: It's all coming back. Okay. But yeah, anyways, I wanted to ask you, what are your songs of the summer that you've been listening to this year? And then we'll also do all time as well.
2: All time, too.
1: Yeah.
2: I mean, I will say it's become the song of the summer, even though it came out early July.
1: Uh-huh. That
2: still counts, right?
1: Yeah.
2: Well, July, the summer only starts June 21st.
1: Well, you know, Genie in the Bottle became the song of the summer, and that came out in July of 1999.
2: Uh-huh.
1: It was the biggest song of the summer.
2: Look at that. Yeah. And just like that. Mm-hmm. So our song is Love Sensation by Madonna and Kylie.
1: Oh, yes, the remix. Version. Yeah, the After Hours remix, yes.
2: Yes, that is my song.
0: My song, I have two. Funny enough, one of them is...
2: I have two as well.
1: Yeah.
0: So I've been really I've been listening hard to Bring Your Love, mm-hmm. which I love. Deeper and Deeper. I've been on an Erotica kick.
1: An Erotica kick.
0: Okay, I know this song.
2: Who sings that song, Duran?
3: So y'all are having a Madonna summer.
0: Well, no, ish. But and then also Jesse Ware's Don't You Know Who I Am?
1: Yeah.
0: Because if she sounds like what's her name?
1: The woman
0: who sings I love the nightlife.
2: Oh,
0: I like that
1: book. I got the boogie.
0: It's like, don't you know, I'm the love of your life. I love that 1970s.
2: Yeah.
0: Like, it sounds like crazy. I said, this is genius.
3: I haven't heard this song. I don't think I've ever heard this.
0: Oh,
3: yeah. Jesse Ware.
0: It is a fucking banger.
3: What's it called again?
0: Don't You Know Who I Am. It is one of the best songs.
2: Yeah. Oh, I have one more song of the summer. Dracula, Tame Impala, and Jenny.
1: Oh, yes.
2: That's the song of the summer.
1: I've been meaning to I heard it at work, and I'm just like, oh my God, I need to listen to this new song.
2: It's so good.
1: Yeah, it's so good.
0: Oh, that song, by the way, I played a little Jenny last night. She went in, you know. And
1: who?
0: Jenny. Yeah, I had a blast last night. Last night was one of my best sets. That the bar was not packed, but I was like, oh, of course the bar's not packed when you're having your best set. Yeah. But like I said, that homeless man dancing, that's God was just
1: it's
0: like,
1: crazy that it was not.
0: I just
1: set
0: want
1: on
0: you to
1: Friday
0: know
1: night,
0: that
1: though.
0: You're doing well.
2: Right. Exactly.
0: That's all. Yeah, the universe. I just want you to know that you're doing well.
2: Yeah.
0: Because sometimes you're like, oh my God, no. But you know, you got to look at those little things. Mm-hmm. Last week, Micah was amazing. And he was playing a great set. And he was wondering why more people weren't coming in. But he kept. Yeah, but he kept the people in there that were there.
2: Yeah,
0: they never left.
1: Right.
2: Thank you. Aaron, what's your favorite? What's your song?
3: I've been contemplating. I don't know. I what comes to mind is an artist who I discovered. Have you heard of Odile? Odile?
1: Yeah. I recently. I have not heard
3: his music.
1: Odile. I thought you were talking about Adele.
3: No, not Adele.
1: Odile. There's another artist.
3: It's like R&B, really vibey. I mean, I love his music.
1: Yeah.
3: I just
1: I know what you're talking about.
3: And every song is like a summer song. So listen, Odile, summer playlist.
1: That's what I was thinking of, Adela. That's how I ordered thinking Adela.
3: It's like O-D-E-A-L.
1: Yeah,
3: Yeah, it's giving R&B, Afro beat, sultry, sexy, summer. Yeah.
1: Oh, nice, nice. So, and what are your all-time favorite songs of the summer? Or just summertime-ish-esque songs, even?
2: Oh, that's hard.
0: That's a hard one.
3: Last year, I was obsessed with, I don't know if it's really a summer song, but it came out in the summertime. It was Billie Eilish's...
2: Bad Guy?
1: Birds of a Feather.
3: Birds of a
2: Feather. Oh, that was a good, yeah.
3: That was on...
1: Oh, my God, I love that song, too.
3: I want you to stay. It just was on play. It was on repeat for me last summer. That was, like, my song last year was of the summer.
1: I have actually, like, taken walks around the neighborhood, dancing to that song.
2: Yeah. Yep.
1: I actually have done that.
0: All time? What I can remember all time right now, me and my friend Aaron Lewis, who's dead right now, but Barbie Girl. Barbie Girl. We used to be obsessed with that.
1: Hi, Ken.
2: Yeah.
0: So we drive when we're like 16 years old, something like that. He'll be driving back. Hey, Barbie.
1: Hi, Ken.
0: And we'll stop the car and laugh for like 15 minutes. I love that. Barbie Girl will always be one of my favorite songs of the summer.
1: Yeah.
2: I think mine is probably Pussycat Dolls, Don't Ya.
1: Oh yeah. Oh yeah, that did come out in the summer 2005.
2: Yep.
1: I was watching that video on BET.
2: Mm-hmm. There you
1: they
2: go.
1: They played the fuck out of that video actually late at night.
2: Yep.
1: For some reason.
2: That sounds accurate.
0: Oh yeah, remember BET After Dark?
1: Yes.
3: Of course.
2: Yes.
0: When you used to play the ratchet music. Right, right.
1: I have two words for you all. Credit card. Yeah.
2: Oh no.
1: When he slid the credit card down her right. Crack and tip drill music.
2: Oh,
1: yes,
2: I love that video. Must be your ass is an HL face.
0: I'm not gonna say how I discovered BET After Dark.
3: Wow, bringing it back.
0: But it was at the house. It was at a house when we moved to the bar.
3: How I discovered it.
0: Yes. You know, we were awake after the bar.
2: Right. It must be your ass. Yes.
0: Yes. Awake after the club. And we're at the house. And oh, what's on TV?
2: Yeah.
0: Oh.
2: Oh my God. That brings me back. That tip-drill video.
1: Yeah.
0: Girl, just played Too Short. I mean, it was them nasty songs. Oh no, this was beyond Blow the Whistle. It was like a step lower.
1: Allegedly, my mother used to listen to Too Short. Or maybe it's E-40. Allegedly. Maybe it's E-40. I don't know.
0: All our parents bought, we're here.
1: Right. Mm-hmm. Right. It's true. Right. It's true. But like, when you know your parents, like when you've gotten to know your parents, like it was like, really? They used to listen to that?
0: And I saw a picture of my mama and my daddy's office with some thigh-high boots on, her legs crossed back in like 67. I was like, oh. Mm-hmm. I said, Jane was out here in the streets, girl. Mm-hmm. You know? So,
1: yes. Come on, Mama Jane. Yes. All right. So, that's all the time we have for hour one. We'll be right back after this promo in hour two. We got a lovely chat with Aaron DeGraff coming up in hour two. So, stay tuned, y'all. And we also got some Daddy the Gang. You listen to Chris Anyone Live here on Radio Free Brooklyn. We'll be right back.

0: I was like, she don't came up. Look at her. Mm-hmm. Look at God.
1: Getting merch.
2: I don't know if that's God, but yeah, look at something.
3: They're not gonna let me do anything. Let's get that right.
0: Yeah. Bitch, I see what you did there.
2: You see what I did there?
0: And I appreciate it.
1: It's amazing. This remix will literally give you life.
2: Okay, yeah, we're listening to Quirks of the Mind. I'm gonna let these queens calm down.
1: Because they do need to calm down.
2: They're doing the most.
4: All right. What I want.
2: What is happening? What is happening on the record right now?
0: You say your girlfriend, I'm like, nah, this is my good Judy. Bitch, what the fuck you mean? Right.
2: Ladies with an attitude, fellas that are not in the mood, continue.
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0: Hello, hello, hello. Welcome back to Queer State of Mind. Hour two of Queer State of Mind live here on Radio Free Brooklyn. So we're going to go straight into our throwback tracks of the week. It's the 20th anniversary of when Danity Kane released their debut album, self-titled Danity Kane. So we got some Showstopper coming up, some Hold Me Down, and Sleep On It. You listen to Queer State of Mind live here on Radio Free Brooklyn. We'll be right back with an interview with Aaron DeGraff. Stay tuned, y'all. Yes.
6: Things that the girls don't do. Danity Kane. The boys say, we smile back. All my girls Jim Johnson. In the rainbow Cadillac.
7: 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Yeah. Let's go.

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1: Yes, welcome back to Queer State of Mind, live here on Radio Free Brooklyn. I'm your host, Duran. I have Micah and Sadu in the studio with me, and we have a very special guest, Aaron DeGraff.
2: Hey.
1: The owner and CEO of DeGraff Coaching, where you focus on executive coaching and personal development. We're going to do a little bit of a chat with you about the work that you're doing for Black gay men. So we can start off with just tell us a little bit about yourself for all the listeners out there who may not know you.
2: Yeah, so where do I start? I was a small town boy. I moved to New York City for college. Went to Fordham University and was one of the best decisions I ever made in my life, particularly coming from like predominantly white. Didn't know any, had no like mirror for being other black gay kids. So moving to New York City was one of the best decisions I made.
1: Yeah. And remind us a little, remind us again where you're from.
2: I'm originally from Portsmouth, New Hampshire.
1: Yeah.
2: Yeah. Like small New England town.
3: What?
2: Yep. But I've always been a, I've always been a coach my entire, I mean, even growing up, I was always the person who like my friends came to for like advice and to confide in. I was always like captains on my teams. And I started out in fitness, as a strength and conditioning coach and nutritionist. I have my own fitness company. I still do. And then that just branched out into other, it just, as a coach, it just branched out into like life coaching and mental health coaching and executive coaching. A lot of it was just me as I was growing. I started to expand how I was working with other people. And, but yeah, like I love working with Black gay men. It's just like home to me. And I'm so committed to our community. And just being in New York City over the years, I've worked with I've been blessed to work with hundreds of guys. So yeah.
1: Nice, nice. And explain to us why it is important for Black gay men to, you know, seek executive coaching and personal development.
2: It's really important. You know, for me, when I think of my purpose and vision for the world, is really a world where everybody gets that they matter. And so when it comes to, I've been blessed. I still remember being a 14-year-old, 15-year-old coming out like to myself, saying it out loud for the first time and not, and being scared. I didn't have anyone to look up to. I didn't know what a life would look like beyond that, like as an out gay man. So to have all the tools and the resources that I have now as a coach and my lived experience, when I think about who I want to pour into and invest in, it's my community, you know, it's other Black gay men, and to empower us that we matter and we can achieve anything that our hearts desires. So it's really important. You know, I think that a lot of guys are going through a lot internally and things that we don't even talk about. So to have, for me to create a space for other Black gay men to explore and to set goals and, you know, to really stretch themselves to achieve them and know that they, anything is possible.
1: Yeah.
2: Like we get to have that.
1: Yeah. And break down the process of an individual Black gay man working with you and what that looks like over the course of like what, a few months?
2: Over the course of several months, like you know, 6 months. If you're gonna invest in yourself and going for your goals and doing that real deep work of self-awareness and breaking through limiting beliefs and narratives, like that's work.
1: Is there a certain time frame and everything of doing everything, or like it's like however much time they need?
2: Everyone is different, you know. Yeah. I mean, I like to have people at least commit to 6 months.
1: Okay,
2: 6 months where you were working together and we're, you know, meeting and really addressing what's standing in the way of you, like going for whatever your goals are, whether that's in your relationship or your career, your work-life balance or whatever that is. So the process is, meeting and setting, getting clear on like where you are, like what is life, what's happening right now in your current world, your current reality, and where, what's next? Where do you want to get to? What's your, I always look at it as like, what's your Z? you're at A right now. What's your Z? What does that look like? Paint the picture, like really, so you can taste it, smell it, feel it. Mm-hmm. And a lot of people aren't clear. Like, man, I don't know. So sometimes it's helping people get clear,
1: right?
2: And do that exploration work. And then as a coach, I'm a space to help you get from where you are to where you want to go.
1: Yeah.
2: As life's navigating all the bumps in the road and the obstacles and helping you set a plan, create a real action plan to get there, to get from where you are to where you want to go.
1: Nice.
2: Yeah.
1: Nice. I can see how any of us can use that.
2: Yeah, absolutely. Yeah, I mean, it helps too. Even I have a coach. I've worked with coaches. I think everybody...
1: I wanted to ask you about that. Go, like, what is it like for you to receive coaching?
2: Oh, that's a good question. Because as a coach, you know, I'm accustomed to being the one asking the questions, and so it's really powerful because it having a coach helps me stay in that space of growth and being challenged and being uncomfortable. Mm-hmm. And we all have blind spots.
1: Yeah,
2: you know, things that we don't see or are aware of. So to have someone who's helping to illuminate those and hold you accountable to the things that you say you want to do. And just being vulnerable and opening up and addressing like limiting things that are holding me back.
1: Right.
2: So
1: Would you care to share like ways that you have been challenged?
2: Oh my God, of course.
1: And held accountable?
2: Oh gosh, of course. I've stayed doing the work, you know, like I no way operate like I'm perfect or superior or have nowhere. Like, that's one thing about me is I've always had a growth mindset. So
1: yeah,
2: I've always sought just spaces where I could be challenged. And I think most recently, I think last year, a big area that I was focusing on was in honoring myself, you know, really having the awareness to check in with what my needs are, to check in with what is my truth? Like, what is my body? What is my intuition telling me? And then being aware of that, but trusting it.
1: Yeah.
2: Like honoring, if I'm a no, then not saying yes.
1: Yeah.
2: Because I want to like look good for somebody else or be liked by someone else.
1: Yeah.
2: Or, you know, like really learning to not even compare myself, but check in with what's my truth. And practicing honoring that. And when there was some events that happened where I didn't, and it really shook me. And I'm like, man, let me really look at all areas of my life where I do that, where I go against my own inner knowing. And it was work. I think another thing that I've worked on a lot is just getting that I am enough. And sometimes people ask you, Aaron, like, you show up so confidently, but there's the outward presentation, but a lot of times we can be good dealing with stuff internally that people don't see. So getting that owning who I am, owning my worth, owning like my power.
1: Yeah.
2: It's been a journey, but I'm grateful for all of it because it's got me who I am now.
1: Right.
2: Let me deny.
1: And Micah and Seda, you can also join in too. What are some ways y'all have like checked in with yourselves and challenged yourselves?
3: Well, I don't know if it's like, just think about checking with myself. You know, the phrase like go touch grass, like it's actually works. And I got it actually through, a coach I had, and he was like, yeah, just like touch some trees. Like, to, like, go outside, like sometimes like we need to just like help you like reset our nervous systems, and it's kind of really amazing how to just like having your feet on the like solid ground just actually like really can like shift yourself.
4: It's gonna sound weird, but I think setting my new boundaries and just being very clear, somewhat bitchy in a sense, have made me actually feel better. I know it sounds weird. It's just like I say no. If I don't want to do something, I just say, I don't want to do it.
1: Right.
4: Flat out. I don't give an explanation. But why? Like, girl, I just said no. You know, and I've just been very clear about what I want to do and what I'm not going to do. But even like last weekend, remember when I told you about the food? Like Yeah. I'm just very clear. Like, this is what it is. Mm-hmm. Take it or not. You know, I'm not responsible. I just stop being responsible for other people's feelings while being aware of other people's feelings. Does that make sense?
2: Yeah. 100%. Like,
4: yeah, not responsible for it, but I'm aware of it. You know, yeah. So I'm not trying to hurt anybody, but I'm like, I'm going to.
1: You got
4: to
1: take care of yourself.
4: Take care of myself. And then after that, you know, if you feel something, that's just all it is. Yeah.
2: Mm-hmm. But that's very much consistent with what I'm saying around honoring yourself.
1: Yeah.
2: Like,
1: yeah.
2: Checking in with, like, do I want to do this or do I not want to do this?
4: Right.
1: Exactly.
2: All the times that I go against that because I don't want, you know, you don't want to hurt somebody else's feelings.
4: Yeah.
2: Or like you don't want them to say whatever, but it's like, well, I can't control how you feel. It's not really my responsibility.
4: Right.
2: But I do get to honor what's real for me.
4: Yeah.
2: So boundaries. Oof.
4: I think finding that fine line between selfishness and selflessness is where I'm at. Mm-hmm. You know, I've always been leaning more towards the selflessness part than the selfish part. That's just not my nature. So I'm just trying to find that middle on where am I disappointing somebody or am I being selfish? So that's like where I'm trying to find. That's, you know, a happy medium.
2: Yeah. And I always say that there's a good selfish. And,
4: oh, yeah, of course.
2: The good selfish is putting your oxygen mask on first.
4: Yes, yeah, of course.
1: That part.
4: Yeah.
1: That part.
2: Like making sure you're pouring into mm-hmm. yourself and filling up your cup.
4: Right.
2: First, because without that, when we pour from an empty cup, then it's that we're depleted.
4: Yeah. And I was really bad at that.
2: Yeah.
4: That's what I did. I'm really, really bad at that. Mm-hmm. You know, I don't mind doing that for like the people I love. Mm-hmm. In that sense, because I will get fed back. Right. But I just do that for everybody. And I'm like, no, not everybody. Not everybody gets the glory of who you are.
1: Mm, exactly. Yeah.
4: Exactly. I said, no, you know what? I'm not going to give my beauty, myself, myself to people who don't deserve it or don't want it. Mm-hmm. In that mm-hmm. sense. So, and I was just trying to always, when I meet someone or know someone, just always trying to give them 100%. Some people just need 10.
1: Right.
4: And that's okay.
3: Yep, exactly.
1: Aaron, I wanted to ask you, I asked you about like how you been challenged and held accountable, but how have you challenged and held your clients accountable? Whatever you can share when it comes to that.
2: How? Wow. I mean, so many different ways. Mm-hmm. I mean, whether that is supporting clients and creating a plan, you know, mm-hmm. like an action plan, really laying that out so it really sets you up to win. Mm-hmm. But then it's checking in. Okay, how are you? For most people, holding people accountable is being present and literally asking people, hey, did you have it happen?
1: Yeah. Mm-hmm.
2: Oh, you didn't have it happen? Okay, great. Well, what got in the way?
1: Yeah.
2: That's where the deeper work comes in. And because a lot of times we want to blame like outside circumstances. Like, okay, I said I was going to go to the gym Monday morning. I didn't go. Well, why not? Because it was raining or I had to, you know, check emails. It's like, no. If you committed to going to the gym, then what got in the way is it just wasn't important enough to you. If you were really committed to going, you would have gone. So what got in the way internally, whether that was comfort, you know, you make comfort more important or whatever. So I think it's being, for me as a coach, being willing to have those conversations mm-hmm. and dig deeper and take people on. When I say take people on, I mean just like ask questions below that's inviting people to look beneath the surface of what's going on. Mm-hmm. But I would say, yeah, that just by being a stand for people. Mm-hmm. Like holding people to their highest possibility.
1: Yeah.
2: And sometimes that's uncomfortable. And even as a coach, sometimes I got to be courageous
1: mm-hmm.
2: to speak into what I'm seeing. And that's where a lot of like trusting myself, trusting my intuition and allowing myself to be a channel.
1: Yeah.
2: To let it to be a channel and let flow through what's going to flow through. Sometimes I don't remember what I said.
1: Mm-hmm.
2: Ask me 5 minutes ago what I said. I don't remember. I was just being fully present and
1: in
2: connected.
1: That moment. Yeah. Share with us some success stories you've had over the years.
2: Oh, wow. I instantly go back when I was working in fitness and just... One thing I love about working with people is seeing the inner transformation journey. Someone coming to me, and I mean, one client comes to mind where he was Just very overweight, mm-hmm. hadn't dated in years, and wasn't feeling just comfortable in his own mm-hmm. skin. And so there was the work that I was doing with him as a, you know, in his, on his body, but a lot of the work was also internally, like having him start do affirmations. I remember I'm like, all right, every day I want you to stand in front of the mirror and I want you to look at yourself and say, I'm a badass motherfucker. Mm-hmm. And he was like, I'm gonna have to say that. I'm like, yeah, even if you don't believe it, just say it. But just to get it, pour into yourself and start getting into yourself. And I just remember the journey of him. The first day he got on a dating app and started taking pictures of himself. He would never want to take pictures of himself or see pictures of himself. And, you know, now he ended up losing like 70 pounds over the course of a year working with me. And now he's in a long-term relationship and he's happy.
1: Yes.
2: We still stay in touch. I mean,
1: yeah, I was like, that's another like part of it. Do you like, you know, follow up with your clients, keep in touch with them?
2: Of course, mm-hmm. you know, so seeing things like that, you know, as I work a lot with leaders and organizations, mm-hmm. entrepreneurs. I think the most fulfilling stories that I have, work that I've done, is when people are breaking through like mm-hmm. imposter syndrome, or, you know, feeling mm-hmm. like, man, I don't like standing up in front of people to present. Mm-hmm. And helping infuse confidence inside of people, mm-hmm. Getting them to see who they are and stand in their power and own mm-hmm. it. So many just instances come that I've working with people that have mm-hmm. been really fulfilling.
1: Mm-hmm. And do you only or just mostly work with Black gay men?
2: Mostly, not only. I mean, okay. I work with all populations. I mean, mm-hmm. I work with, you know, all different demographics. I would say my specialty and who mm-hmm. I am most passionate about working with is Black gay men. Mm-hmm. That was true when I was in fitness. That's true as an executive coach. Executive coaching is really like business
1: right.
2: coaching. I'm working with people on leadership presence, mm-hmm. Teams, presenting. But I work with a lot of different types of people.
1: Got you.
2: Yeah.
1: So speaking of which, you are an entrepreneur yourself.
2: Yes.
1: tell us a little bit about that experience, you know.
2: Yeah.
1: Coaching people through entrepreneurship and, you know, executive coaching. But also, you know, like experiencing that yourself.
2: Yeah. I didn't know that this was going to be the course that I took. I mean, mm-hmm. as I look back, I've been an entrepreneur my whole uh-huh. adult life.
1: Yeah, because you specifically focused on personal training first, mm-hmm. you know, yep. your own business there, but then, you know, expanded.
2: Yep, and then my journey

0: 10 years ago mm-hmm. was when I started to branch out from fitness. Mm-hmm. And I went to a coaching school. It was like a year process.
1: Okay.
0: Where I had a coach, I had a mentor, and it was all about learning like the skills and competencies mm-hmm. of coaching. Life and business coaching. Mm-hmm. Got certified with the International Coaching Federation.
1: Certified.
0: Yeah. Like, I mean, it was intense, and it was based out of LA. So I had to go out to LA like 3 or 4 times over the course of about 10 months.
1: Okay.
0: And then there was an exam you had to do at the end. Throughout it, I had to be recording mm-hmm. my coaching sessions and submitting them to my mentor. And then my mentor would go through and assess. Mm-hmm. We would sit together for 2 hours and go over my coaching sessions. And I would watch myself. And she'd be like, this was the moment where you lost presence and you disconnected from your client. And, you know, dissecting the questions that I was asking. So it was really, I'm grateful for that though, because it really instilled skill, you know, mm-hmm. and gave me confidence early on. And then from there, I started building my coaching practice, mm-hmm. Got into public speaking. I also, you know, facilitate workshops. Mm-hmm. I do workshops on self-awareness and emotional intelligence, leadership. I work a lot with teams of people, all sorts of teams, sports mm-hmm. teams, organizational teams on like how to create high performance teams.
1: Mm.
0: But yeah.
1: Nice. Tell people where they can find your services. So do you mostly do in person or also online?
0: When I do workshops, a lot of that is in person, but also virtual, but as
1: obviously personal training. Yeah.
0: Yeah. Coaching, is mainly one-on-one virtual, yeah. like over video.
1: Okay.
0: Yeah.
1: Okay.
0: And good. You can find me. I'm on Instagram. It's mm-hmm. my name. I'm on LinkedIn, Aaron DeGraff. It's easy. It's super easy. Just look up my name. And that's TikTok, Instagram, LinkedIn.
1: Mm-hmm. And you post a lot of inspirational videos on your social media.
0: Oh, yeah. Have you seen them?
1: Yes, I have.
0: Yeah.
1: Here and there.
0: Yeah. Yeah. I a lot of times when something will inspire me, a lot of times something that I'm going through mm-hmm. or that a client or a friend mm-hmm. is going through. And then I'll just get an idea mm-hmm. and just speak into it. And usually I'm speaking from the heart. And a lot of times it's really to pour into mm-hmm. and empower black gay men. I'm constantly just preaching that. We're worthy. We're lovable.
1: Yes.
0: We are everything. You
1: know? I was just going to say, what would be your message out there to our listeners, our black gay listeners out there right now?
0: That you are powerful beyond measure, mm-hmm. You're whole, perfect, and complete. Mm-hmm. And, you know, that we get to, as a community, pour into each other and, mm-hmm. and start with loving ourselves and cultivating practices of care and nourishment for ourselves. And then, you know, pouring that outward to each other.
1: Yes. Yes. Everybody, that is Aaron DeGraff, our very special guest of DeGraff Coaching. You can find him again on Instagram, LinkedIn, TikTok, all over social media. Yes. So we're actually going to get into some more music here, and then we're going to talk more about, you know, some black gay pride when we get back. But yeah, we got some Thunderpuss and some Hex Hector remixes coming up here. As soon as I'm able to log into my laptop, that is. Is that the right? Yep, I got the password. Thank God. All right, so we got Whitney Houston's It's Not Right, But It's Okay.
0: Yes.
1: Then we got Someone to Call My Lover, the Hex Hector remix, Janet Jackson. Nobody's Supposed to Be Here, another Hex Hector remix of Deborah Cox. And then Stranger in My House, another Thunderpuss remix of Tamia. So we got a mix of both, yes. You listen to Chris State of Mind live here on Radio Free Brooklyn. Enjoy this dance break, yes.

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1: Most of our archive.
2: Except for that one.
1: Mm-mm. You know what? No, I didn't record.
2: That was amazing.
0: Yeah,
2: I knew exactly where I was for each of the songs. I knew exactly what I was for Stranger in My House. I heard the ballad version driving to Dublin, Ohio with Corey. We were playing in the Black Station and she sang down. And then I remember going to the gay bar. You know, I grew up in that era.
0: Of late '90s, early 2000s.
2: The Hex Hector Junior Vasquez era, which is now the Unspeakable Joy Party. If you want to see a bunch of old girls.
0: Is that this weekend?
1: Next weekend.
0: Okay.
2: If you want to see a bunch of old girls dancing. And when I went there with Mike, I told him this. I was like, we were dancing. It was a great time. It was crazy. I was like, girl, this doesn't stop. I said, I guess we were just young. Because it's like, so heavy. Because it's not like circuit music, but it's like,
1: It's high energy
2: for like, it never stops. And I'm like, girl, it seemed slow when I was like 25 or 21 or 19. Now I'm like, oh, girl, I gotta go take a water break.
0: Gotcha. All right. So Black Gay Pride is happening this weekend in New York City. And I wanted to ask you girls, what are ways that you are celebrating yourself as a Black gay?
2: That is a very interesting. We'll let the guest go first. What Micah think about his answer?
3: It's so funny that you ask this because I actually started a practice about a couple years ago every day of, because I've always, historically, I've been, I don't know, being perfectionist, I would always focus on what I wasn't doing, what wasn't good enough, what was missing, what wasn't there, and not focusing on, well, what did I do and my accomplishments and shining a light on that. So I started a daily practice of just today I acknowledge myself for this, and today I'm celebrating. I do it in the morning, sometimes at night. Just focus, what am I celebrating today? So celebrate, definitely celebrating being here with y'all. How else do I celebrate? I have a lot of ways that I celebrate. I mean, I do a nice little dance party in my living room with my dog.
0: Yeah.
3: You know what I'm saying? Just put on some music.
0: A little gerbil. Oh, a 5-pound baby.
2: I do love a dance party in the living room.
3: Yes. It just keeps my vibrations. It brings my vibrations up. It's one of those things that I do. And I'm like, all right, I want to keep myself in, you know, high vibrational. And honestly, just being just loving to myself, you know, whether that's the gym, booking a nice, I love to travel. So I'm going on a cruise.
0: And where are you going?
3: In September. It's my first cruise ever. So we'll see. I think I'm going to be fine. I'm going to Bermuda.
0: Oh, nice.
3: It leaves out of New York City. So I'm going end of September.
1: Come on, Triangle.
3: So, yes.
0: What about you, Micah?
1: Oh, it's my turn. Actually, rather recently, I this morning, something that I did to celebrate myself, and just it's like decluttering my room. I like went to I like have a pile of clothes that I've been sitting in my corner for the last like I don't know how many weeks, months potentially, and I went and recycled them today.
0: Yes, good. Really good.
1: It's like it's like getting rid of like shedding a layer.
2: Girl, you remember when I told you I cleaned under my bed? It felt like light when I was like laying down. Like there's nothing under there, not like a whole bunch of shit. What do I do to make me happy? Very random. But you know what? I feel like sharing, celebrate myself. Every now and then I like to get real high, put on some good old-fashioned Jesse Norman, Leontine Price, and lip sync to opera music in my room like I'm a diva on stage.
1: That's cute.
2: It's fun.
0: That's cute.
2: To dramatic soprano arias. It's stupid.
0: So you do all this?
2: Oh, I do this.
0: You do this very well, by the way.
2: That's why, because I've seen them do it. you have to cause it's the I like to put it on and I watch opera clips from yesteryear and just watch people be so dramatic for absolutely no reason on the stage. It's like, girl, all of that did not require all of that, but why? And so I love
0: it. But it did.
2: So it makes me happy.
3: That's what matters. As long as it takes you where you need to go.
2: Yeah, discovering things that used to make me happy is my new thing now. You'd be surprised. The little things that you forget about that makes you happy.
0: Yeah. Mm-hmm. Speaking of which, I've been celebrating myself by rediscovering the Duran I Left Behind.
2: Ooh.
0: Yeah.
2: Mm-hmm. I remember that book.
0: Back in like, what, 2020, I feel like, during the pandemic. Yeah, so like... Like, kind of like starting off from there, you know, like where I left off. It doesn't like, you know, change what's happened in like the last, what, five, yeah. 6 years. But like, you know, building on from there, you know, so.
2: Yeah, yeah. You have different, I tell people, your life, you have different things you can spotlight in your life. We all have different characteristics. And sometimes you can lean into one. Sometimes you can be nice. Sometimes you can be this. It's okay to be multifaceted as a person and not just be linear.
0: Exactly. Amen to that. Okay, so how many more minutes we got?
2: Yeah,
0: we got two more minutes. What else can we talk about? I think I had another topic, but I forgot what it was.
2: We can talk about you and what a great job you did today, and how beautiful you look, and how proud of you we are.
0: Oh, thanks. Yeah, we can talk about that. Yeah. Go on.
2: We can speak some life into you that hopefully will give life and bring life. Mm-hmm. Amen.
0: Yes, Ms. Carmel.
2: You like that?
0: Yes, I did. Praise God. Also,
2: praise
0: our
2: him,
0: very
2: honey.
0: Special guest, Aaron DeGraff. Thank you for coming to join us for these last couple of hours.
2: Follow him, y'all. Yeah, he's very handsome and nice.
3: Mm-hmm. Thank you. And they fed me.
0: Yes.
3: So, that made me very happy.
0: Yes. Thank you, Ms. Carmel. Shout out to Ms. Carmel.
4: You're welcome.
0: Ms. Carmel's kitchen. Yes.
2: You know what's so funny? Real quickly, Katuman. That has been in my head more and more and more and more.
0: Yes.
2: I might actually have to research that dream in my head to actually start like a little business in that sense.
4: Come on, Ms.
2: Cooking business.
4: So, yeah. The apron and everything. You use your picture.
2: Yes. We use that picture that we have when we're sitting down. I look at your aunt.
0: And also to all the Black gay men out there, it is Black Gay Pride Weekend here in New York City. Be sure to check out some events. You
2: love
0: know,
2: you
0: go celebrate yourself. Celebrate yourself 365 or 366 on a leap year. Whatever, you know.
2: Whatever, girl.
0: Yeah, please do. And again, thank you, Aaron, for joining us for the last couple hours. Come back anytime you want.
3: Thank you for having me.
0: Yes, of course. Of course. Say goodbye, girls. That's about all the time we have left. For today.
4: Bye.
0: Yes. Also, be sure to check out Butch Queen Hours event, right?
2: Yes, Thursday at 10 o'clock. I come on, everybody.
0: Yes. Mm-hmm. All right, that's all the time. Yes, that's all the time we have for this week's episode. We'll be back next week live. Thank you for listening. Bye.

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It's shocking video showing the absolute devastation in the Pacific Palisades. The footage reveals mile after mile of scorched earth where beautiful homes once existed. Tick, tick.

0: devastation is complete and just jaw-dropping.
1: Officials now say thousands of structures have burned to the ground. Today, the Pacific Palisades is still on fire.
2: The frustration, of course, is for firefighters. It's like a giant game of whack-a-mole. You never know where the fire is going to hopscotch. Hours ago, this house was fine, but it caught fire this morning. The entire house was decimated by flames.
1: Dramatic footage shows a cliffside home engulfed in towering flames. It's a total loss. But less severe wind conditions did allow firefighters to finally

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3: Apple, and yes, this week we've got a complete special for you. Yes, in tune with what is going on right now with the World Cup, this is Brits Bite the Apple World Cup special. So let's get going.

Yeah, there we go. Yes, welcome back to a World Cup special. Yep, I had to kick it off there with Fat Les and Vindaloo. And who could forget what that wonderful song back in 1998 when England lost to Argentina. Anyway, welcome back to another episode of Brits Bite the Apple. Hope everyone's having a great weekend and had a great week so far. And everyone's enjoying the World Cup. So I thought I'd put together a bunch of bands from the UK that have done World Cup songs. So every band I'm going to play has been produced or created a World Cup song and or been part of a collective of other bands that have created a World Cup song. We're going to continue on now. Now, this first band did quite a decent song, I thought. See what you think.

Yes, welcome back to another live episode of Brits Bite the Apple. Yes, we did. You just did hear a little bit of the World Cup episode just there, just because I couldn't stop reminiscing about it. So I thought I'd do a bit of a pre-record there for 5 minutes. So anyway, we're back in the studio live, a live episode of Brits Bite the Apple. And what we're going to do this week, and for those of you that have just tuned in, what we do is we bring you bands that have come out of the UK and talk about when they played over here in the great city of New York. And this week, what we're going to do is actually we're going to go back to a place we went to before, a place called Hull. So sit back, grab yourself a beer, and enjoy the happy hour.

Yeah, there we go. The wonderful, wonderful Paul Heaton and the House Martins. Yeah, the first one you heard there was Happy Hour, which was a huge one off their album, the debut album, London Nil Hole 4. It was the name of the album, a very famous album. And that second one you just heard there was Me and the Farmer off the album, the House Martins, the people who grind themselves to death. So it does sound all a bit bleak, but I can promise you it's not. Give them a listen. Paul Heaton is a wonderful singer-songwriter. And strangely enough, they didn't play over in New York, but there will be a connection a bit later because Paul Heaton is surprisingly that good. He's been in two different bands, and he's also done his own solo stuff. So we're going to maybe play some of his other stuff a bit later. What I'm going to do, though, is continue on and play one big hit, another one last hit from the House Martins, and see what you think about this one. This was very aimed at Margaret Thatcher, I think.

Yeah, there we go. The last one by the House Martins, Build. Yep, I do think that was definitely aimed at Margaret Thatcher at the time. But wonderful song. Paul Heaton, very, very well known for his lyrics. Quite sarcastic lyrics. Very clever lyrics. So you'll probably hear, we'll hear a few more a bit later on from that other band. But there was a connection between the House Martins. They didn't play in New York, but their bassist was a guy called Norman Cook. And he actually, a.k.a. Fat Boy Slim. So when he left the House Martins, he went on to become a DJ. And then obviously Fat Boy Slim was his alias. And he did play in New York. So there was always a connection. So I always try and find something. Anyway, welcome back. Hope everyone's having a great weekend so far. Weather out there is lovely. Grab yourself another beer. Just chill out and listen for the next 40 minutes of some more Brit bands straight out of Hull. And when they played over here in New York. And this next one has, actually, it's got quite an interesting name, to be honest. They're really good. I've seen them live.

Yes, there we go. Gush was the name of the song, and Bedroom is the name of the band. So there we go. Yes, Gush was the last one you just heard. The first one you heard was Happy, also from Bedroom, from the debut album, Bedroom, who have been around, I think they started around 2020, I think maybe just during COVID. And they're straight out of Hull, and they have, I believe they have played over here, but it was at a festival. So I think we can count that. But I saw them back in London, up in Camden, probably about 2022. And a fantastic band. If you like the shoegaze kind of stuff, then you're going to be fine. And they're actually really great to watch live. And if you ever do get a chance, and hopefully they do come over again soon, then you should definitely go and watch them. And I can imagine them at places like the Bowery Ballroom, or lucky enough to get somewhere real intimate like the Mercury Lounge would be incredible for this kind of band. So Bedroom, keep an eye on these guys. I'm going to play one more from them and see what you think.

in the weekend, I should hope, because I would be if I was you, because you're here listening to this wonderful show with all these British bands that I'm bringing to you, and I'm going to continue on with some more British bands because we're halfway through the show. Well, in fact, we're over halfway, so I better shut up and continue on with another band. Now, these guys, everyone knows these guys, right? It goes right back to the 90s or earlier.

Yeah, there we go. Everything But the Girl, of course. The first one you heard there was Missing. Big one for them. And that second one you just heard was Before Today. And they played over here back in 1995. But they have been going since the late 80s. Straight out of Hull as well. And yeah, 1995. They played at a place called the Supper Club. For those out there who remember that, or who are old enough to remember that, good for you, I say. No longer around, but they play at the Supper Club. And does an appearance at Conan O'Brien count? I guess it does. They played at the Conan O'Brien show back in the late 90s as well. So there we go. Yeah, Everything But the Girl. So I'm just going to play one more from them. And actually, to be honest, it's a Rod Stewart number. Maybe it's better. I don't know.

There we go. I don't want to talk about it. Yes, Everything But the Girl covered that. Did they do a better version than Rod Stewart back in 1975? Is when he did that. Was it better? Who knows? You guys decide. Anyway, welcome back to another episode of Brits by the Apple. You just heard Everything But the Girl, who are straight out of Hull. Yes, this week we're in Hull and we're bringing you bands that have come out of Hull. We've come out of a hole, it sounds like, and played over here in New York. Now, this next band, well, just give them a listen. I just like their name, to be honest.

There we go. Yes, the last band you just heard there, the Paddingtons. The first one you heard was You and I, and the last one you heard was Plastic Men, not Plastic Man. That's what I was saying to my mate about. Anyway, he saw them a while ago, but not in New York. They still haven't played over here. And he saw them over in London. He said they're absolutely great to watch live. So the Paddingtons, you need to get yourself over here, bring the bear, and, you know, let's get a few gigs going. That was off their album, No Mundane Options. Anyway, we're slowly running out of time, so I better continue on. And now we're back to, once again, Paul Heaton. And I did promise you there'd be his second band, which was just as successful, actually more successful. And we're going to see out the rest of the show with The Beautiful South. See what you think of this song. Great song.

Yeah, there we go. The beautiful South and the wonderful, wonderful Paul Heaton, his second band. That first song you heard was You Keep It All In, which is such a song, unfortunately, about domestic violence, but with a very upbeat sound to it. But such a lyrically very, very good. Just re-listen to it. It's fantastic. And the last one you heard there was A Little Time, which once again, the lyrics on that song are brilliant. And we've run out of time. And by the way, they did play over here in 2000 in Rosalind Ballroom. And in fact, they played at the Ritz as well. And so, yeah, they have played over a couple of times, but we've got to finish up. The episode's come to an end. So, yes, this week we're in Hull. Thanks for joining. We'll be back again next week for another live episode of Brits Bite the Apple. But I have to say goodbye. So I'd just like to dedicate this last song to one of our listeners. Jennifer, I think her name is. Or is it Alison? I don't know. Is it Philippa? Oh, whoever. All right. See you next week.

0: were all created for a purpose. My aim is to assist you in finding yours. Hey there, Brooklyn. It's your girl, Kay. Tune in every Sunday at 8 a.m. for the What Would Kay Say show, live on Radio Free Brooklyn, what Brooklyn sounds like.
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We've been listening right there to Yacer Tejeda y Palo Tre. That was El Merenguito, and this is a song that you're going to catch this coming August 14th if you head over to Joe's Pub that evening. Yacer Tejeda will be playing his album that is at its 17th anniversary. It's called Mezclanza. This is his debut album with his band Palo Tre, and from that again, the track El Merenguito, which you can catch again at Joe's Pub on August 14th. Before that, we heard from Xiomara Fortuna y Ensemble Etéreo. It's a new version of a song from a few years back called Entre Ceja y Ceja. We also had in there the band Hermanos Gutierrez. They are a couple of brothers. I believe they're based in Switzerland, but of Ecuadorian heritage. And there we have the title cut of their new album, Los Ojos del Condor. We also had local artist Manuela Sanchez Gubert. She is originally from Colombia. We heard Como Baila Mi Pueblo. It's from a 2024 album, Raíces. And we did get the unfortunate news that her show at Lincoln Center was canceled because she did not get an artist visa. That's a very unfortunate development. Hopefully everybody will support her continue to support her music. Manuela Sanchez Gubert, a very talented young musician here on the scene in New York City, originally from Colombia, mixing Colombian folkloric music and jazz. And we're really sorry about that cancellation again of the concert at Lincoln Center for Manuela Sanchez Gubert. Please do support all of the artists we're playing, and especially give your support to Manuela Sanchez Gubert. We also had in there brand new from Orquesta Acocan, from their new release America. We heard No Me Voy featuring the vocals of Carolina Oliveros. We also had music from the brand new release from Lido Pimienta Caribeña. That was Hoy Por Ti featuring Nelly Furtado. We had a brand new album in there from a local band called Guachinangos, and I want to tell you about their show at Barbez that you want to make sure you have on your calendars. It's August 22nd. Catch them at Barbez at 10 p.m. Guachinangos. We heard El Deseo from their Guachinangos Volume 1, just released earlier this summer on Jalapi Records. And also in there, El Caribe Funk was with their single Don Alirio. We had Lucha Luna in there with a remix from Maga Bo of a song from their album Brilla. It's Ritmo Eterno, the remix from Maga Bo. Also in their Ghetto Cumbe with Se Fue from their 2026 album Cardones. And starting off was a band from the Pacific Northwest called Orquestra Pacifico Tropical. That was the title cut from their 2026 album El Poder. We're going to continue right now on A New Latin World with something new from El Búho featuring the vocals of Ana María Vaos. And you're listening to A New Latin World on Radio Free Brooklyn.

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We've been listening to the Colombian band Grupo Bahia there with Lo Que Significa. It's a new single here in 2026 that I'm really loving. Really nice lyrics there. And we had also in that set lots of music from all over. We heard a local band, pretty local there from right across the Hudson River in New Jersey. They're called San Simon, and we heard a single from 2026, Boy, and that is some really rhythmic, groovy, Afro-Dominican music from this band, San Simon. They do Afro-Caribbean and Afro-Dominican music with all kinds of fusions. Very interesting. You should definitely check them out if you haven't already, San Simon. And we had something new in there from a band that has roots in Brazil, also in the electronic music scene. I believe they're based someplace in Europe, and they go by the name of Zuko 103. We heard Mais Além. It's a title cut of a new album. We had in there Spain's Muerdo with Los Rumberos, Me Vas a Ver Volar. It's a new single in 2026. Local artists Martin Bejerano and Magia Gaitera were in there with Tambor Tambor, some very rooted music in Afro-Indigenous traditions of the Atlantic coast of Colombia. And also in there from Colombia, Las Añez, from a new album called Dualismo Mágico, we heard Mi Instinto. Alice Cuba, who hails from Cuba but has been living in British Columbia, Canada for a number of years. Alice Cuba was in there with Ya Me La Pela. It's a new single here in 2026. Subtitled Soncito Revolucionario. We had in there a pairing of Mexico and

El Búho and Ana María Baus. It's an upcoming album preview with the track Nuevos Horizontes. It's a single released in preview of their new album. And that was a really long set there. I was just enjoying all the music. Lots of new stuff in there. And we're going to go right now to something new by a legendary Chilean band. They're going to be getting some help here from a few artists from different parts. This band is known as Inti Illimani, and again, they are legendary in Chile. Right now, let's take a listen to this track from their new release, Caminos, featuring Marta Gómez and Raleigh Barrio Nuevo on A New Latin World.

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And right now we're continuing with music here. This is the new version of La Culpable from Aterciopelados, Cimarrón, and Ana Baedo on A New Latin World.

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0: at least once in his life. Every man is a genius. From what I've heard here, yeah, you've got it. And you're stuck with it. Now, I know there's no formula for it. I just don't know how you do it.
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going on, everybody? You're listening live on Radio Free Brooklyn. This is Headphones In, coming to you live every Saturday at 6. My name is Eli, stoked to be here. And that first rapper we had spitting was Jesse the Tree. New England guy, love the bars he puts out. Part of Backwoods Studios, independent hip-hop label out of New York. And they really kind of continue putting out fire, highlighted by DJ Haram and Sha Ray's collaborative album Critical Thought, dropped a couple months ago, and it is fantastic. Definitely give it a listen. Love what they're doing over there at Backwoods Studios. Shout out them. Shout out Billy Woods. And Jesse the Tree made me realize that I love trees and that I love the outdoors. So today we're showing some love to the outdoors, playing stuff that's about being outside, some of my favorite stuff to listen to outside, songs about things that go on outside. I think there's a lot of heat. Excited to be here today. Thanks for listening. Next up, we have What's the Move by Young Thug featuring Lil Uzi Vert. 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

peak Young Thug really has some of my favorite songs kind of ever. I have lovely memories of listening to this in Tiverton, Rhode Island with a couple of my friends. I'll never forget sitting by the water listening to What's the Move by Young Thug with Uzi off his album So Much Fun, which might be his best album, but love Water. Next up, we have Bird's Eye View, Static Selecta featuring a bunch of goats.

some high-level producing and collecting various artists to rap on his beats. Static Selecta, definitely a GOAT. The last verse was by Black Thought of The Roots, and they are saying their new album's coming soon, Endgame. So definitely stay on the lookout for that. Next up, we have Outside by Vince Staples off his record, FM.

0: a duo that I feel doesn't ever quite get the love they deserve. Anytime SZA and Isaiah Rashad are on a track together, it is just lovely. Every single time, definitely tap into West Savannah off of Isaiah Rashad's debut album, Sylvia Demo. Next up, Back Outside by Lord Apex and Mavi. Fire stuff.
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0: 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This is Headphones In. I'm Eli, and today we're taking it outside on Headphones In, showing some love to the outdoors. That last tune was Birds of Paradise by Yousef Days off his album Black Classical Music, a record I simply cannot speak highly enough of. Great mix of stuff, incredible instrumentation, some cool features. Definitely give it a listen, Black Classical Music. Next up, we have The Mighty Tree by supergroup Dinner Party, comprised of Terrace Martin, Robert Glasper, Ninth Wonder, and Kamasi Washington, off their debut self-titled Dinner Party album. And what's really cool about this record is the original album they put out, 7 tracks, has only vocal appearances by artist Felix, not very many verses, mostly hooks, and they actually dropped the Dinner Party dessert version, where they added a number of other verses and hooks by a handful of other artists to get some more lyrics on there, which I was stoked about because, you know, at Headphones In here, we're always fans of the rap. So next up, we have The Mighty Tree featuring the one and only Herbie Hancock and Rhapsody off of Dinner Party Dessert. Be sure to give their new record, What You Bringin', a listen. 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
1: Shout out Snoop Dogg. Be sure to give Rhapsody's new album, God Got a Afro and Gold Hoops, a listen. Dropped yesterday. I'm sure it's fire. Outside by Travis Scott, up now.

truly nothing better than the outdoors. I'm wearing my Grateful Dead t-shirt today. Grateful Dead, some of my favorite outdoor listening music. And sometimes people ask me, Eli, what Dead should I listen to? And if you fall into that category, give I Know Your Rider off of the Complete Sunshine Daydream a listen. It's from a show that they did on August 27th, 1972 in Vineta, Oregon. Definitely some fire. Black Hole Sun up now. Soundgarden. Headphones in.

0: It's funny, I was actually getting some shit the other day for not showing the Beatles enough love. Shout out the Beatles, probably the best rock band or band in general in kind of history. I'll stand on that take, I think. Next up, we have Gone Fishin' by Denzel Curry and Kenny Beats, because there's kind of nothing more outside that you can do than going fishing. I mean, you are sitting on some water or near some water, just kind of like being, just being, you know? And I think that's what's so nice about the outdoors, is that you can really kind of just go be and kind of coexist with all of this beauty and things that are alive around you. It's truly incredible. This is the intro track off of their album that dropped yesterday too. It's a follow-up to their first album, collaborative album, Unlocked, from a couple years ago. And frankly, it's up there for album of the year for me thus far. Definitely give it a listen too, by Denzel Curry and Kenny Beats. Up now, you're listening live on Radio Free Brooklyn. Headphones in.
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Next up, we have Running Sand by Navy Blue.

black room. My projection wasn't astral. Was seeking every answer to the questions I ain't ask you. It ain't fiction if it's factual. Weaving through the past fractals. In the present future tripping, that's unnatural. It's like a never ending fall through the wind. Pray a big soft cloud catch you. Or you hit.

0: First, you have to have courage to be yourself. So the point is, how can you be yourself unless you have a tribe? But how do you know who you are other than how you relate to everything around you, yeah? Well, here you are. So you, you're the one. You're right here. So that magnificent nature that you have inside may be like a jaguar, maybe it's like a tree, or like him, maybe it's like a wind. Or maybe it's like a squirrel, or maybe it's like a water bug. Or maybe it's like a whirlpool, or maybe it's like a lightning, or maybe it's like some crashing thunder. Or then again, maybe like my teacher whose spirit was sand.
1: Shout out Navy Blue. He's an incredible artist. I don't have enough time to go into all of his stuff, but that was Running Sand off of Memoirs and Armor. A tight 10-track record. I cannot recommend it highly enough as well. That's bringing it to the end of our show today. We were outside on headphones in today. You know, glad you were all able to be here for the ride. Nature is beautiful. Go outside and hug a tree. Show some love to the sun and some grass and some sand and some birds, because what a treat that we get to live here with all of these beautiful things around us. Last up, we have one of my favorite songs to listen to outside. This is Pass the Vibes by Donnie Trumpet and the Social Experiment off of his 2015 album Surf. Also cannot recommend it highly enough. An album that if you need an hour of music to listen to when you're outside, throw it on from the top. There's a bunch of incredible, incredible features, a lot of great instrumentation, and it shows love to the outdoors all throughout. So much love to you all. Have a lovely and safe weekend and get outside if you can. We will be here next week playing some stuff from the crates. I'm stoked for the show and I'm stoked for this Isaiah Rashad concert I'm going to tonight. I'll update you on it later. Much love to you all. Be well. And don't forget to tune in to Art Star Scene Radio up next on Radio Free Brooklyn. Take care.

0: Hey, so funny enough, I almost forgot to mention that today is actually our 25th show. Time is certainly flying. I'm kind of laughing at the fact that we've been able to put together 25 sets for you all. I know we love it over here. I hope you all are loving it over there, but I'm grateful for all of you listening. We have plenty of more music coming your way. Isaac and I are always cooking up some fire, trying to provide some information, play some good songs, talk about some good songs, because that's the beauty of art. There's so much to think about and to kind of dissect. And we hope here at Headphones In, we are just giving a little taste of that. You know, we always want to show love to the music itself, because how incredible that we get to just listen to all of this fire that's around us. But we're trying to, you know, provide a little bit of commentary because we think it always helps any relationship when you know more about kind of what you're engaging with. So we have a lot more coming. Radio Free Brooklyn is cool. Headphones In is even cooler. No, I'm just kidding. There's a lot of great shows here. And we're stoked to be here for well over another 25 weeks. So much love to all our listeners and everyone. Be easy.
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6: Fuck the motherfucking MTA right up its motherfucking tunnel.
7: Have you guys seen the gates, too, that they're putting up?
8: Oh, those stupid-ass gates that aren't going to do a damn thing?
7: Yeah, it just makes me feel like we're in prison. Like, what the fuck?
6: You're listening to Art Star Scene Radio on Radio Free Brooklyn. We are live once again. It is April the 6th, 2024, 7 p.m. Eastern Standard Time. Sometimes I give the wrong date.
8: Yeah. It could be that way sometimes. As long as you're close enough.
7: I don't even know.
8: Or not, huh?
6: Long as we're close. Yeah. Long as we're close. We have Lucille Tiamore and Calvin Williams.
8: Hey, hey.
6: And yesterday we had an earthquake. Monday.
7: Oh, yeah.
6: We have an eclipse. They're
7: sending rockets into space, NASA, during the eclipse. And it's called...
8: APEP.
7: And APEP means in different mythology, APEP means like chaos, a snake that's going to destroy the earth. And some people think that NASA is trying to like depopulate us, but I don't, you know, I'm trying not to think like that.
6: And there are going to be like 100 trillion cicadas.
8: Oh, the cicadas are coming this year? Oh my God.
6: There are two different broods.
8: This is the cicadas.
7: So yeah. Guess what, guys? Judgment Day has arrived.
6: It's like fucking locusts.
7: I'm okay.
8: The plague of locusts is coming. Yep.
7: I'm okay because, you know, I'm right with the Lord. Me and the Lord are right now. So I'm okay that Judgment Day has arrived. It's a good timing for me.
6: So like, get ready, everybody.
7: Two prayers.
6: To hear this.
9: My favorite cicada is the greengrocer cicada. It's Melbourne's most common species. We get them around the
6: summer. Maybe not her.
7: She reminds me of Dallas. She reminds me of Renford Dallas. Remember Renford Dallas? This, you are a support.
6: Your support.
7: Your support.
8: Yeah, I'm fine with the cicada noises. Not that broad.
7: Renford Dallas yelled at Francis once for sharing his thoughts about eating disorders.
6: Yeah. Oh, we're doing this exercise, and I said, you know, we have similar problems. I'm not sure exactly. Your support.
7: Your support.
6: You are support. Okay.
7: She shut him down. I was like, oh man. Right, ice cold as ice.
6: Because usually I, you know, I use it for fucking free therapy.
7: I know, yeah. So Francis goes to my rent privilege, is like, I'm in the USAR program, and he goes and he's like, great, I'm gonna join in too.
8: Hey, get whatever support you can.
7: Well, they don't let men into eating disorder therapy, which is kind of very, a problem with the system. Mm. You know?
6: Fuck the system.
7: Fuck the police. Okay.
6: Let's start with the earthquake. Fuck the police.
7: Oh, they're setting up the National Guard, which they actually, you know, not only did NYCHA want me to, recently NYCHA has asked me to drive the Staten Island Ferry, but they also asked me to join the National Guard, the government recently this year. And then I almost joined the Army accidentally. And so I think we should not have me do any of those things.
8: I agree.
7: My mom was like, absolutely not. You're not driving the fucking Staten Island Ferry. No, she didn't swear, but not Joanne, but...
8: But the implication was there.
7: The implication was there. Like, my friends were like, absolutely not. Like, who? Like, NYCHA doesn't know shit if they think that's a good idea. Can you imagine me?
6: Be like bumper cars.
8: For real.
7: I'm actually a very good driver, but, you know, I have very bad eyesight, too. Like, I don't know, like, driving it at night, like, I'd be like, woo.
6: So, the earthquake.
8: Yeah, how about that earthquake?
6: That was yesterday, right?
7: I thought we were getting bombed. You know?
6: I did, too. Yeah, we were on the phone when it happened.
7: And I was at a friend's house, and I was like, boys, the war has arrived.
6: And I was feeling it, and she goes, you know, everything's shaking. I'm like, here too. And so, you know,
7: we were in two different boroughs.
6: Both of us thought bomb.
7: We were at bomb. And I was calm as fuck.
6: Find out what's going on.
7: I was calm as fuck. I was like, well, guys, it has arrived. You know, buckle up. At least I was at a friend's house and not at the shelter.
6: Yeah, they were probably freaking out there.
8: Yeah. Oh, yeah. I can only imagine.
7: The mentally ill girls. Yeah, so the shelter they're bringing us to, but I'm not going to go. They're bringing us to, Botanical Gardens, yeah, to watch the eclipse. But it just reminds me, it screams Girl Interrupted when they bring them to the ice cream shop. You know, all the mentally ill girls, they bring out the girls from the ward to the ice cream shop, and like everybody started making like animal noises, and like, you know, like, I just like really know it's gonna be like that, so I can't go into public with those girls.
8: Yeah, that might end up messy.
7: It's gonna end up messy.
6: Yeah, also, you got eclipse glasses, and people that don't have them are going to be like, let me borrow yours just for a minute. Let me borrow yours for a minute.
7: I'm going to miss it. And, you know, I don't really want to go into public with the girls. Like, I, you know, do like to support them while I'm there, but, you know, I just, you know, it field trips from the psych ward don't seem like a good idea.
6: From the shelter.
7: The shelter is a psych ward, though. It's a mentally ill shelter. Okay, it's basically like a psych ward that they let us leave during the day, but nobody does leave during the day. So it would just be a really like a field trip from the psych ward. And like, I'm like, nah, we good on that. Yesterday, I didn't take my meds.
6: Well, I got eclipse glasses for you and your roommate. So you and your roommate go somewhere.
7: We'll go somewhere. Check it out. My roommate and I both leave the house. We know how to leave the house.
6: And folks, get your eclipse glasses. Do not stare into this thing straight. And get a bunch of them, you know, get a bunch of them for people that forgot or, you know, whatever.
7: Yeah, you got a whole pack.
6: I got 12 in total.
7: That's a big amount.
6: I already had two.
7: Yeah.
6: And so I bought a 10 pack.
7: Yeah.
6: In advance, so, you know, I wasn't price gouged.
7: You weren't price gouged, yeah.
6: I paid like a dollar something.
7: Oh, wow.
6: Yeah. For each pair.
8: That's great.
7: That's great.
8: That's awesome. So I was on Facebook earlier, and somebody posted an explanation of the solar eclipse from the mindset of like tabletop RPGs. It's a few different people that chimed in. Somebody initially said, nobody ever explains why glancing at a solar eclipse is any different from glancing at the sun. To which someone replied, the sun gets a critical multiplier on its damage when its HP is low. But then somebody comes along and actually gives a proper explanation why you shouldn't
6: stare at
8: the sun.
6: We care about our listeners.
8: Yes.
7: Nah.
8: So here's the situation. Your pupils contract in response to visible light, but not all of the sun's light is visible. During an eclipse, your pupils widen because it's dark, but there's an outer layer around the sun that mostly puts out light that's not visible to us, but that can still damage your retinas. Thus, looking at an eclipse makes your pupils open up like it's dark, which lets more of the invisible damage beams in. So, the sun doesn't get a critical multiplier on its damage when HP is low. Equipping the moon gives the sun a bonus to backstab.
6: Wow. Okay.
7: Backstabbing bitch.
8: Yeah, it was a really great explanation. Plus, there was some nerdy shit in it, so you knew I was about it.
6: So
7: it's the way I laughed that we care about our listeners sounded really insincere, but I do care about you guys.
8: We love you guys.
7: I'm sorry, guys. I just laugh at inappropriate times.
6: A leaderboard came out. Ill. Lush Vibes Radio, number 5. Art Star Scene Woo. Radio, number 6. Overall.
8: Yeah.
7: Yeah. Yeah. Yeah,
8: we're
7: dominating over here.
6: And over in the talk section, Art Star Scene Radio has
7: two
6: spots in the top 10, number 3 and number 8. So yep.
7: Depending on if you're listening syndicated or, you know.
8: Listening live. Or the rebroadcast.
7: Rebroadcast, yeah.
6: I didn't know we still had a rebroadcast, but one of them was a rebroadcast. When is it?
8: Friday at 7 a.m., I believe.
7: Oh, who the fuck listens to us at 7 a.m.? Somebody.
8: More people than you realize.
6: Yeah. You know, people.
8: Yo, imagine
6: driving to work and shit. I don't know.
7: No, but can you imagine listening to us before you go to work?
8: This is great morning drive time radio.
7: I was telling Calvin that I grew up on talk radio and I hated it. I hated talk radio. I could not stand it. I'd be like, Dad.
6: It's so boring.
7: Turn that off. But I think it did prepare me to know what good talk radio is because we listen to it all. You know what I mean? We weren't allowed to listen to music, only talk radio. And so I listened to so much talk radio that I think it did prepare me. But I was like, Dad, tormented.
8: I remember the time where I had my car and I was driving to and from work. I turned into that guy that listened to NPR all day long.
7: I listen to NPR too. Actually, I'm an NPR listener. Right. I grew up on it, so you know it's
8: I do too.
7: It's comforting now at this point in my life, but you know, they got that certain NPR voice. I think Francis would do
6: this
7: quite
6: is
7: well.
6: NPR radio. Coming up, we're going to be speaking about the origins of shoelaces.
7: I think Francis would make great NPR. I see Francis on NPR.
8: You have that NPR voice.
7: Yeah.
8: I'd love to work at NPR, but I don't quite have that voice. I have an unusual radio voice. It could work in some instances, but I'd have to
7: smooth jazz really, radio voice.
8: I'd have to really dial it in.
7: Doesn't NPR Brian means. Doesn't Brian work at NPR? Oh shit. Never mind.
8: We don't know who you're talking about.
7: I don't know who that is.
8: Who is that? Who? Don't ring a bell.
7: No, I didn't know that was a secret. Shit.
6: 100 trillion cicadas.
8: 100 trillion cicadas.
6: I read that somewhere. I could be wrong. But it's going to be at least a trillion. And that is because a 17-year cycle brood and a 13-year cycle brood are emerging at the same time. This hasn't happened since the 1800s.
7: Oh, man. You know what? It really is the apocalypse.
6: Not going to happen again, I think, until 2076.
7: There's not going to be a world in 2076. AI will have taken over.
6: Thank God.
8: No, we'll still be around. We're pretty resilient. We're worse than cockroaches.
7: We're going to be around, but AI is going to have made everything so boring that there's really no point to life anymore because they think that there might be other galaxies and people are living on them, but these galaxies are more advanced and they were showing these scientists what these galaxies look like. And it's AI has figured out everything for them. So there's really nothing left to do.
6: Sorry to switch over so quickly, but back to the eclipse. Blind folks can listen to the eclipse. Scientists have figured out a way of translating light into sound. And
8: really?
6: Yes.
7: I would like to, can you tell me how to do that? Because I think I am tutoring a blind person on Monday, and I would like to know how to, I was like, that's, I'm going to have to.
6: Just look up how to listen to the eclipse.
7: All right, because I'm going to have to figure that out, because like, I didn't really want to, I want to like kind of plan it around maybe the eclipse so that I don't like be like, oh, hold on, I'm going to go watch the eclipse to a blind person. It's kind of rude.
6: They could listen. They could listen to the eclipse.
7: Oh, no, they're deaf. My brain wasn't working for a minute there. she can see it. I just, my mind was just really not working for a minute there. She can see it.
8: I didn't get to going back to the earthquake. I didn't get to tell the listeners out there my experience of the earthquake. I told you guys about it. I was taking a shit when the earthquake happened.
7: Did you think you rocked the earth?
8: What's that?
7: Did you think you rocked the earth?
6: Did you think it was your fault?
7: I was concerned it wasn't my fault because I had just finished having sex. I'm going to admit that.
8: Yeah, I'm pretty sure it wasn't that big of a dump to cause the earth to move.
7: I do think it could cause the earth to move.
6: Thursday.
7: I know it wasn't. I wasn't fucking anyone up the ass though. It was like it was boy girl sex. And not that we don't have boy girl sex.
6: I don't know what we do, but it's awesome.
7: So there are men lining up on the internet because I did that thing again where I posted a picture of Francis and I, and there are men lining up on the internet.
6: Me next. No fucking idea.
7: Francis is like these people. He calls me up the next day and he's like, "These people have no fucking idea what they're getting themselves into." Yeah. One of them who asked did like that quote though that I put up.
6: Okay.
7: One of them might. I don't know. Like I.
6: Yeah, because you put up the quote of me saying.
7: Yeah, you say.
6: They have no idea what they're getting into.
7: No, they have no idea. Yeah.
8: Was that where that picture you sent me came from? The one where you had the strap on?
7: We didn't post that. We just posted me like.
6: You can't really see what's going on.
7: You can't really see what's going on. There's a teddy bear in the back, and there's like. And there's me, and it looks like it's just a picture of me. It's not graphic. It looks like it's just me and a picture of Teddy Bear. But if you look down, there's some skin below me.
6: Yeah, you can figure it out.
7: You can figure it out. You can
6: figure it out if you look long enough.
7: I like to do the. I like to do the like.
8: Yeah, you like posting those. Like those are.
7: Yeah.
8: Those.
6: And I don't care. My face isn't in
7: your face. I never post his face. Yeah.
6: Excuse me.
7: Yeah, sorry, I never post his name next to it. I mean, people know, but.
6: Yeah.
7: But at this point, now they're confused probably because there's so many people asking for it that nobody knows who it is anymore.
8: Now you can be anonymous.
7: Now you can be anonymous, yeah.
6: I don't fucking care.
7: Yeah.
8: But yeah, I was pooping while when the earthquake happened, and I was sitting there thinking, like, I didn't think it was an earthquake. I thought maybe something might have happened to one of the pillars on the building because my office building is held up by, I think, like 6 pillars.
7: Aw, shit. You're like, so here I'm we like, go.
8: Did some? Oh God, I hope nobody ran into one of the pillars. Oh God, if this fucking building collapses, I'm gonna be found
7: on trapped the toilet.
8: Trapped in rubble, sitting on the toilet.
7: Your poor mom.
8: Oh yeah, I told my mom after the earthquake happened. She called me to see if I felt it, and I was like, "Yeah, I felt it. Yeah, I was pooping when it happened," and she just cracked up. I mean, it was funny after the fact, but like feeling a building shake while I'm like trying to relieve myself, I'm like. This better not be how I die. This is going to be the fucking worst.
7: Oh my God. So, somebody posted, like, there's not been a single prayer for New York. So much hate.
8: Seems about right.
7: You know how every time there's an earthquake somewhere, everyone's like, pray for. Nobody wants to pray for us.
6: Yeah, it turned out not to be
7: a big deal. It wasn't a big deal.
6: But it was felt like my friend Tim Heffernan from college. Felt it in Sheffield, Massachusetts.
7: Yeah, my mom felt it. Yeah.
8: Yeah, like it It was filled all the way up to Boston.
7: Yep, my mom filled it.
8: And what was what I found particularly funny, Rachel C, who's part of Radio Free Brooklyn, she had posted that New Jersey is salty because New York is taking credit for the earthquake.
7: Yeah. And then, you know, I wrote merch safe with crying laughter. Everybody was posting in there. Like, did you feel that? Did you feel that freaking out? Nobody knew what was happening. And I just wrote merch safe.
6: Yeah, my sister checked in with me. Calvin checked in. Me and Lucille were, as we mentioned, on the phone when it happened.
7: Yeah.
6: Another friend checked in with me. Yeah, there was, I can't imagine the text and call volume.
7: I know. Some people probably couldn't get through. And like nothing was coming up online though. I was searching and I was like, where, what, why didn't come? These news stations don't really go quick.
6: It took about 20 minutes for the news to come on. And
8: they were probably trying to figure out what the hell happened
6: for the televised news, that is.
7: Yeah. Yeah. But they wanted to make sure they knew before they.
6: But I heard from Nancy, I think maybe less than 10 minutes after.
7: Yeah. Mm-hmm. And she knew.
6: Mm-hmm. She told me where, what it was and where it was centered.
7: Yeah. Nancy's well informed.
6: Yes, she is.
8: Yeah. I jumped on one of the live channels I have on my phone to see if it was in fact an earthquake.
7: I thought we were being bombed. I was like, damn it.
6: That was my first thought too.
7: Here we go. Because we, you know, America, we ain't looking good right now. Oh, but I would say that Biden has finally called a ceasefire. Better late than never. No, it's not funny, but it's really not funny. It's very tragic that Biden took so long to do this. I think he's now realizing that he's not going to win the election. If he doesn't do so I think that's the only reason. I wonder if Biden's got money in Israel.
8: Everybody does.
7: Yep.
8: All the politicians do.
7: Yeah, they all do. Like, maybe he's Jewish. We don't know. Like, you know what I mean? Like, we don't know. But, you know, I mean, he's Catholic. He's Catholic. I know he's Catholic. But, you know, there a lot of, like, Catholics could be Jews. Like, my last name is Stadelman. And, like, that's, like, a very Jewish last name. But, like, we're Catholic. Interesting. We have two ends, though. Two ends.
8: And it's Germanic, though?
7: It's Germanic, yeah. Like, so, like, I'm Swiss German. My dad, so it's two ends is actually usually more Catholic than Jewish. But, like, you know, my mom, she did not want to go away right after, when this all started happening because she was like, people are going to think I'm Jewish. She's going away again, but I will try not to join the army this time.
8: We will try to make sure of that.
6: So on Thursday, Darla and Lucille, Darla's like my alter ego, and Calvin, the three of them went to Arturo's, and Lucille showed up dressed by Lucas.
7: Oh, yeah. And I was like, I don't really like Lucille.
6: Darla wasn't having it.
7: Darla wasn't having it. Lucille was pissed. So we changed me.
6: Darla put together a stunning slutty outfit.
7: She did.
8: I loved it.
6: This pink dress.
7: Francis was like, no, sparkly, Lucas looks great.
6: Pink sparkly, gloves and stockings.
7: Yeah, Francis likes Lucas's outfit, but, you know, Darla wasn't having
6: it. The first time Darla was going out.
7: Yeah.
6: To a restaurant. You're not going to be wearing gray and black and torn.
7: Torn. I know the sweater was torn.
8: Yeah, you got to come correct when you hang
7: out. It wasn't torn. It was like it got moss when it got left in Rachel's apartment. I guess she had moss without.
6: Yeah, not happening.
7: Nope. That models.
6: And we ordered at Arturo's the Fiesta pizza.
7: Ah, we had no vegans with us.
6: Sounds like a party to Darla. She loves parties. And it's actually a really good choice. It has four toppings at the cost of like two toppings. It has mushrooms, sausage, onions, and peppers.
7: That's great combination. Really fucking good. Yeah. I'm dreaming about it right now.
6: What? Yeah.
7: That's the type of pizza you could have like twice in 1 week.
6: Yeah, I'm a little hungry right now.
7: Yeah, I'm a little hungry right now, and that sounds so good right now that you're describing
6: if we
7: it.
6: We had it right here right now.
7: I would
6: now,
7: be eating it again. I would like, just eat it again.
6: We're going to be putting on some music for you folks. Actually, we are going to put on some music.
7: We're going to put on some bangs.
6: First, Calvin did an epic pizza save.
7: Oh, yeah. The pizza almost fell on the floor.
8: I don't know how
7: and
8: I
7: saved it. These gay men got so excited about it.
8: Yeah. So,
7: they taught it at NYU. So, they were really excited.
8: So pizza came in. It's on one of those wire stands.
7: And we didn't level it. We took all of this pizza from one side.
8: We just we were just simply grabbing some pizza from one side, and the pan started tipping over, and I don't know how he saved it.
6: I don't know how it was ready to hit Calvin and the floor.
7: Yep. That would have been like,
6: it was moving fast.
8: It was moving really fast. And like next thing I knew,
7: got so excited watching that.
8: And next thing I knew, like I had my arm leaning up against the pizza, making sure it didn't fall. I'm like, I think we're all looking like, how the hell did you do that?
7: It was like ninja moves.
8: I have surprisingly good reflexes, and I don't know why.
7: I do cheerleading because they used to drop me on my head a lot in cheerleading until I learned to lay like a cat.
8: I was about to say, like, they were dropping you on your head as a child?
7: No, it went in cheerleading. Yeah. Yeah, in cheerleading, my team was like, I was on an all-star team that could do amazing things, and then my coach would want me to do the same things with my team, my regular team that really couldn't do those things.
8: And you were a flyer, right?
7: And I was a flyer, so she was just like, my bases were not really strong enough for the things that she wanted me to do. Mm. And she'd be like, just do it. You can do it on the other team, you can do it here. And I'm like, it's not really worth the wait. So then then when I became captain, I started making them all do push-ups every time they dropped somebody. Like a militant. Nice.
6: And then after the dinner, we just had epic sex. I think it was a combination of we hadn't done it in a long time, like, you know, strap on fucking Donald
7: forever
6: up the ass.
7: Because I've been in the shelter.
6: And we also had a time limit because the...
7: Yeah, so we knew it was going to have to be like quick and done. Usually we take breaks, we do... And then I was like, nah, we're good. Let's just keep going. I was like kind of like ignoring your needs for breaks. I feel bad.
6: No, I don't. It was great. It was great.
7: I was like, are you sure you need a break? Okay, all right, I guess.
6: I think at some point you were like, hate fucking Francis, and Darla was loving it.
7: So yesterday I came home and I was like, I don't know, I might be mad at Francis, I'm not really sure. And then my roommate was just like, it's all right, we'll fuck him together.
6: Awesome. I like the way she thinks. Yes.
7: She was like,
8: Francis over here, like, by all means, don't threaten me with a good time.
7: I was like, she was like, don't get mad. Just like, we'll fuck him. We'll fuck the anger out of you. And I was like, and I'll help. And I was like, okay, great.
6: Great. Great. I like
7: that. And there's another person was at that time requesting news from you. Another guy.
6: Oh, yeah. A guy wants to fuck me in the ass.
7: There's a guy who wants to fuck you in the ass. Hot black guy.
8: Nice.
7: Yeah, and he was requesting nudes, and you were like me first. I get the nude first.
6: I just want to see his dick.
7: You want to see his dick to make sure that it's worth sending a nude.
8: Mm-hmm. Hey, fair trade.
6: But if he's got a big dick guys love sending their fucking dick pics.
7: David says does. David, I'm sorry. That was just purely spectacle. David saw through his pants.
6: What?
7: David saw through his pants.
6: Okay.
7: All right.
6: We'll go with that. Beyonce came out with a couple of fucking awesome covers.
8: That entire album, holy crap, Cowboy Carter. Yes.
6: We're gonna play a couple.
7: Me and your mother were not impressed though that she put to advertise this album, she projected onto the Guggenheim without asking the Guggenheim, and me and your mom were like, the audacity.
8: Okay, that's kind of, Kind of a shitty thing to do, but
7: it's kind of a shitty thing to do. It's like kind of a shit in the face of New Yorkers.
6: We are going to start with
8: it's Beyonce.
7: It's Bey.
6: Beyonce's cover of Blackbird, which Paul McCartney loved.
8: Yes. Oh, he gave it the thumbs up. Right on. Love it.
6: So here we go.

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0: 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And before we continue, I wanted to comment real quick about Blackbird. In addition to Beyonce singing on that track, she also had the help from five Black country artists.
2: Wow!
0: That's
3: all of them.
1: Stop, Francis.
0: That's what it feels like, though. So, big shout out to Tanner Adele, Brittany Spencer, Tierra Kennedy, Raina Roberts, and Kyrie Tyler. They did an amazing job.
3: Something I didn't know until recently was that Paul McCartney had written that song about race relations.
0: Yes.
3: And listening to it with that in mind makes the song even more beautiful and powerful and moving.
0: Like 1960s race relations, and like more specifically
3: in America,
0: in America, and more specifically from the perspective of Black women in particular.
3: So yeah, he was real stoked that this cover has come out. The other cover, there was something else I was going to talk about, but maybe I'll remember during this song. The other cover that we're going to play for you is Dolly Parton's Jolene. Mm. So we're going to check out her take on that fucking nasty man-stealing hoe. Jolene.
1: Nah. Who cares?

0: was Dolly Parton's Jolene.
1: Jolene.
0: Covered by Beyonce.
2: Hey, an amazing job.
0: Yeah, yes.
1: I didn't mean, I went, if you heard me say, who cares? I don't mean who cares about Beyonce. I meant who cares about backstabbing bitches, you know? There's other men. You just go and find yourself another man when a girl steals your man.
2: There you go.
1: Don't let it hurt you.
0: Coming up on Saturday, April 27th at 8 p.m., Surf Reality's legendary downtown art star performance scene joins forces with Coney Island USA to bring you Surf Coney Island, a vaudeville for the new millennium. 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Carmen Mafungo, is going to be there. Matt Mittler. And Chetsky, Faceboy, that's me, Glenn Hero, St. Reverend Jen Miller, Adam Realman. 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And okay. I'm going to be premiering a new magic trick.
1: Nah.
2: We're laughing because
1: we know what the magic trick is. But you don't know yet.
2: You're going to have to go there and check it out.
1: You're going
2: to
1: have to go.
0: All I can say is I'm doing a trick in a way no one has done it before. Or should. Last week we aired a rerun because we were at, all three of us were at the premiere of Dylan Mars Greenberg's
1: Blew It Out of the Water
0: film.
1: Francis got a little inappropriate at the end.
0: Spirit Riser. That's not true. I got some laughs during the Q&A.
1: I told David about it and David was like, when is Francis going to apologize to Dylan? I don't think you have to apologize.
2: I know that Dylan, since she was 16.
1: I don't know why David is so upset. I'm like, because David is, you know, makes funny jokes too. Like, I don't know really why David's upset about it.
0: Everyone was laughing.
1: Everyone was laughing, I know.
0: It's fucking funny. I don't even remember what

0: I said, but it's fucking funny.
1: It was something about your butt and stuff. I told David the next day, and David was like, Francis needs to apologize.
0: No, it was entirely appropriate.
1: I mean, for me. Given the nature, given the nature of, like, of Dylan's films.
0: Yes,
1: yeah, of course. She's not like trying to be like politically correct here.
0: No. If this film finds its audience, it's going to be a hit. And I think that audience is going to be LGBTQIA
1: plus. Yeah, I think we got it.
0: Youths.
1: Yeah.
0: And there are a lot of them.
1: And people who are on ketamine.
0: And people on ketamine.
1: And people on, maybe people on mushrooms.
0: And people on mushrooms.
1: Yeah, because I tried it on ketamine, and I was like, whoa, this film is fucking awesome. And I this was a really good use of my ketamine. So definitely try that. Definitely try that at home. At home, though. Don't do that in public. Yeah, you can try ketamine in public if you want, but you might vomit.
2: Tread carefully.
1: Try ketamine in private, probably.
0: And you want to talk a little bit about Lush Vibes Radio?
2: Oh, yeah, sure. 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I dive into different genres of music. I kind of, like, R&B is kind of my go-to, but I will take a deep dive into different genres of music that have kind of not necessarily specifically ambient, but like ambient-esque type sounds, synths, very synths, string sections, jangly guitars, and like things that just kind of like wrap your ears in a nice hug of sound, you know.
0: And Lucille,
1: yes,
0: took on an 8-foot tall bully.
1: Oh, fucking bitch. Okay, then I'm gonna play a song after that.
0: Okay
1: so this girl, I don't know if she was born born as a man or a woman. I'm not sure because she's 8 feet tall, but she could be born as a woman. There are Amazonian tall women. It doesn't really matter if she was born as a woman, man or a woman. She's been bullying me. Well, she's been trying to bully me. She assaulted me one day on the stairs, and I did not fight back because I did not want to get kicked out of the shelter. But then she tried again to be like, if you ever walk past me again, and starts and goes in me with these crazy eyes, goes right at me. And so I just start fucking flipping the fuck out, and she starts backing down. So scared. They had to come get me and pull me apart from her. You know what I mean? And then they still sided with me because, like, I mean, she like assaulted me before. Like, you know what I mean? And like, she shouldn't be like, and I was like, she should pick on someone her own size. You know, but like she just like she backed the fuck down. She went and got the security. She was scared. She was scared of me. And that's the thing is, you might be 8 feet tall, but you ain't fucking with me. Sorry. Team Tiny.
0: Most bullies are cowards at heart.
1: Cowards at heart. Yep.
0: The song you wanted me to play.
1: She wears these like fucking contacts. Those like bright contacts. You know, the green, blue, like the, you know.
2: What is that, to like intimidate people?
1: It might be. Okay, Wolf by Highly Suspect. It's very pretty. Very pretty.
2: But yeah, don't mess with this.
1: Don't mess with me. Don't mess with me.
2: Just don't.
1: Just don't.
0: Okay, I found it. What made you think of this song?
1: Oh, I don't know. It's just like, really, you know, I think, you know, I'm a wolf.
0: Okay.

0: That was awesome. Whoop, thank whoop. You very much.
1: Thank you. I'm glad you guys really enjoyed that.
0: Suspect.
2: Yeah,
0: I'm
2: stealing that song for my show.
1: Yeah, you did. Steal that? Yeah. I listen to that. That's one of like my go-to, like every week listen to. Like, you know, like I've been listening to that song for like 2 years. Like I just like
0: it's
1: all
0: awesome.
1: The time.
0: It's
1: yeah.
0: Awesome. Right and on. You know
2: it's
0: what?
2: It's a great song.
0: I want to just go back a little bit and say Spirit Riser is, it's actually a film for everyone.
1: It's for everyone. I think adults would really enjoy it too. It's the type of thing you could watch with your parents if your parents aren't too uptight. Like I could watch it with my parents, I think.
0: This
1: you know what I mean?
0: This is 90 minutes of pure entertainment. It's like, you know, I think people are getting a little tired of these fucking 9-hour epics.
2: Some people just want to be like, just want to be entertained for 90 minutes.
0: Yes,
1: yeah.
0: Like, exactly.
2: Like,
1: it doesn't have to be Titanic.
0: A normal fucking,
1: it doesn't
0: movie.
1: Need to be a two
2: doesn't
1: VHS
2: have to be like a, yeah, doesn't have to be like a paragon of cinema for it to be a good watch, you know?
0: Yep.
2: And
0: yeah, Spirit Riser's for everyone.
2: And I love all the time and effort that Dylan put into it. Like, and it really shows. And like, I'm really impressed with what she did with that movie.
0: I am too.
2: It's pretty amazing.
0: And I told her, you know, you're my goddaughter. I don't tell you this enough, but I am proud of you. And I am. And I don't say it enough.
2: And like, you should be proud of her. Like,
1: yeah,
2: we're all proud of her.
0: Recently, I saw my brother walking down the street and he had these two big backpacks on, and it looked really awkward and weird, and I didn't want to run up to him and say, you know, what are you doing? I took a picture of him.
1: I'm not joking.
0: I took a picture of him and I sent him the picture with this text. I said, look at you crossing the street with two fucking bags. What do you got two fucking bags for? Two fucking bags? What's wrong with one fucking bag? You two fucking bag walking fuck. And he wrote back, one fucking bag is my shit and the other is my daughter's shit. Is that all right with you, you photographing fuck?
1: Is this real? Is this real?
0: Yeah. And then it took me a while to respond. And I wrote, you think I got nothing the fuck to say? You think I got nothing the fuck to say after you lay that shit on me? Maybe you're right. Maybe I am that fuck that's got nothing the fuck to say after you lay that shit on me. Maybe I am that fuck in a bag of fucking donuts. Is that all right with you? Me being that fucking fuck in a bag of fucking donuts? And he goes, yeah, I got no fucking problem with that. That was about fucking it. He wrote, is it okay if I take this whole conversation and the photo for tomorrow's poem number 450? I would credit you with the photograph and for co-writing the poem. And I got no fucking problem with that. He said, great, thank you, and fuck you. And I said, you're welcome, and fuck you too.
1: Yeah, see, me and my brother's texts have had a little bit of a fuck you air lately too. I'm like, give me your social security number.
2: Okay. I wish I had that rapport with my siblings.
1: me and my brother, I just really need his social. He don't want to give it.
0: You fucking too bad. Walking fuck is one of my favorite lines that I've written in a long time. You fucking two bag walking fuck.
2: I love it.
0: We have 5 minutes left. There is one more song I would like to play unless somebody has something they want to do or say here.
2: Nope, I'm good.
0: All right, this is a song from 1972.
1: Is this a Beatles song?
0: No, it is Clint Holmes. The song is called Playground in My Mind, and the chorus to it just came into my head recently, and it just took me back to actually like good parts of my childhood, of which there aren't many. Clint Holmes, lead vocals, Playground in My Mind.

0: Playground in My Mind. It's a pretty song.
1: It's a very pretty song.
2: It's pretty, yeah.
0: From 1972, and it just...
2: Nice,
0: you know,
2: feel-good song.
0: I was, I guess, 7 years old when that came out, and it's weird that it just popped into my head recently, and I'm glad I got to share it with you folks, because it's just, it's pretty, and it's uplifting and hopeful.
2: I appreciate it. That was nice.
1: You can
2: we need songs like that sometimes.
1: We do need songs like that. You know, I'll thank the hot staff at my shelter for giving me the advice to take my meds last night after the first night I did not take my meds.
0: I would also like to thank
2: I would like to thank them as well. I think everyone would.
0: And I want to thank Lucille for coming here, doing the show with us tonight. I want to thank Calvin coming here, doing the show with us tonight. I want to thank our listeners for tuning in. And
2: I don't get to say this often. Francis, I love you. Lucille, I love you. You guys are such an important part of my life.
1: I love you both. I love you both.
0: Yes, yes. Coming up next on Radio Free Brooklyn is The Circuit with Courtney Love. Woo. And we will be live back here again next week, giving you some whatever it is that we do. And I do like to end on this. Please, folks, show yourself some love and show some love to others. It is important, and you know that it is.
3: New York legendary freeform DJ Vince Kelsa.